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0: to do. Is this kid going to be close to the Heisman winner?
1: Yeah, let me take you back to my first conversation with Coach Cignetti, Mike, when James Madison came up from the FCS to the FBS. That first year, they lost their all-conference quarterback. They were taking a step up in competition. They had no experience at the quarterback position. So my coach, you know, it looks like quarterback's a little bit of weakness this year. He's like, Phil, every year, every place I've been as a head coach, we've had a first-team all-conference quarterback. We'll have one this year. Guess what? They had one that year. So it just tells you how he develops QBs. And when I talked to Coach Cignetti this year going over the team with him, he said Hoover's in about the same shape Mendoza was coming out of spring last year. So the proof's in the pudding. This guy can develop first-team all-conference quarterbacks.
0: Talking with Phil Steele, previewing the upcoming college football season here on Westwood One Sports. I'm Mike Wickett. You mentioned Ohio State, the only game that Indiana won't be a favorite in. Julian Sain, Heisman candidate. Jeremiah Smith, Heisman candidate. Are the Buckeyes back and loaded again, even though they lost so much in the draft?
1: Yeah, they've got the best offense in the country. You know, last year, the offensive line was a little above average. This year, they're good. In fact, I rate their offensive line number two in the country. Of course, as always, best receiving core in the country. Julian Sain, a Heisman finalist. Bo Jackson, a 1,000-yard rusher. I think they have the best offense in the country. And you look at all those losses on defense. But remember, last year at this time, they were replacing a number one, a number one, a number two, and a number five draft pick off the defensive line. And we're wondering, how are they going to be better on the defense? And now this year, they only lose a number two and a number six off the D-line. So they're actually better on the defensive line. Linebacker is the question mark of the team, losing the players they did. They also lose Downs at safety and Davison at corner. But, yeah, this is an Ohio State team that's clearly capable of getting back there. And the one thing is, last year they played a very soft schedule. This year they have to play at Texas, at Iowa, at Indiana, at USC, and at Nebraska, not to mention Oregon and Michigan at home. They play the sixth toughest schedule in the country, one of the largest schedule increases out there.
0: Name a Big Ten team you think can win the conference that isn't Indiana or Ohio State.
1: Or Oregon, I would say, you know, because Oregon is definitely that do it. In fact, they're one of my preseason favorites. And, you know, with Oregon, they bring back Dante Moore. He's a guy that would have been a top 10 pick in the NFL draft. They bring back all four defensive linemen from last year. The receiving core was banged up with Evan Stewart and DeCorian Moore missing time last year. Those guys are back. It's a loaded Oregon team. They do have to play Ohio State on the road, but they get and USC on the road. Those are two tough tests. Now, if you're looking for one outside the top three, I think all three of those teams would be in the preseason top eight, top seven. I'm going to go with USC. And when I look at USC, Lincoln Riley told me that he feels this is the best defense he's had since he's been at USC. He's in his fifth year there. They bring in Gary Patterson as a defense coordinator, some top-notch transfers go along with returning talent. Offensively, they've got my number five rated offensive line. They've got Wayman Jordan back at running back, along with King Miller, a walk-on who rushed for nearly 1,000 yards last year. And Jaden Mayav is back at QB. And they get Oregon and Ohio State at home, pull an upset there, and they could be the sneaky team in the Big Ten that's not in the top 10 prior to the year that actually breaks in and makes the playoff.
0: Phil, our listeners in the South are going crazy that we've been talking for 5 minutes and haven't brought up the SEC. So let's go from the Midwest down to the South. Let's talk about LSU and the new head coach, Lane Kiffin, in his first year. What do you expect out of Kiffin? And are the Tigers a legit SEC contender with a first-year head coach?
1: Well, LSU fans are expecting national title contender, and I think this team will be a preseason top 10 team heading into the year because the amount of talent they brought in through the transfer portal, guys like Sam Leavitt, a quarterback, and you could just keep naming off names. They brought in so much talent, best recruiting class out there. Now, the one caution I'd have here is last year, Texas Tech had the best recruiting class, or the best portal class, I should say, and look what Texas Tech did. They were dominant in Big 12 play, but Texas Tech had all that portal talent on top of my number five most experienced team. So they already had the base and they really added to it. Well, LSU is my number 93 most experienced team. So this is practically a brand new roster out there. They only have three starters back on defense from last year's squad and three starters back on offense. I think the expectations may be a little high. This is a team that's number 109 in my homegrown chart. I've got them a dog at Ole Miss, at Ohio, play Alabama. Alabama and Texas at home, play Tennessee on the road, Clemson at home. It's a tough schedule. I think LSU's going to disappoint their fans a little bit. I don't see them finishing in the top 10. I think they start in the preseason top 10, don't finish there.
0: Let's stay in the SEC and talk about Alabama. I know that 20-8 is not what Tide fans are used to out of their head coach, but that's Kalen DeBoer's record so far in his first 2 years in Tuscaloosa. Is that seat warming in your mind, and can Alabama bounce back into the national title picture?
1: Well, Alabama tried to deflect some of that hot seat thing by signing him to an extension this year so that all the stuff would go away. It still hasn't. People still talk about it like that. And I think Alabama's way under the radar this year. I saw one publication had them seventh in the SEC.
0: What?
1: They're not going to be in the preseason top 10. And that's why I have them as my number one surprise team this year. I think when everybody watched them at the end of the year last year, blown out by Georgia, blown out by Indiana, can't run the football, and you lose your quarterback, Alabama's in trouble. Kalen DeBoer's not Nick Saban. Well, guess what? Kalen DeBoer's 14-5 against ranked teams the last 3 years. That's a pretty good record. He's got two quarterbacks, and Keelan Russell and Austin Mack, who are both very capable. I think they could easily match Ty Simpson's stats. The run game is going to be better this year. They've got Daniel Hill, E.J. Kroll, Kevin Riley, A.K. Deer, and Ryan Coleman-Williams, I think, bounces back after an off year where he dropped 11 passes last year. The defense is solid, especially in the secondary. So it's a top 10 defense, a top 20 offense. And I do not have an underdog in any games. I've got three pick'em games. Georgia at home. And remember, they beat Georgia on the road last year. At Tennessee and at LSU. I think Alabama's going to surprise some folks. I got my number one surprise team in the country. And a surprise team is a non-top 10 team I think can make the playoff. I've been waiting since 2005 for Alabama not to be in the preseason top 10, Mike.
0: Talking college football with Phil Steele. Phil Steele's College Football Preview Magazine. I'm Mike Wickett here at Westwood One Sports. Phil, stick right there. We do have to talk about at least one more SEC team. We're going to hit those dogs coming up next. And can they get back to the national championship game? We'll get to that, plus maybe something out of the Big 12, even though there's no Sorsby. That's still to come. Again, Mike Wickett with Phil Steele. Phil Steele's College Football Preview Magazine here on Westwood One Sports.
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1: Back here on Westwood One Sports, thanks for hanging. You can always follow me at Mike Wickett on Instagram, TikTok, Facebook, Twitter, and Threads. We are with Phil Steele from Phil Steele's College Football Preview Magazine, the most information-packed magazine that's out there. And Phil is back with us for part two of our conversation. Phil, thanks for hanging through the break, my friend. Georgia, the Bulldogs, Gunnar Stockton back at quarterback. This kid was the real deal last year. Does Georgia get back into the college football playoff, and can they make a deep run?
2: Yeah, I definitely think they make it to the playoff. They have a great shot at defending their SEC title again. You know, they've been in 8 of the last 9 SEC title games. They're the defending SEC champ. Their problem is they can't get over that doggone bye week in the playoff. They ended up blowing a lead against Ole Miss and lost last year. But, yeah, I love this Georgia squad. They are deep. They go 3 deep on the defensive side of the ball. They've got NFL talent throughout. In fact, I rate them the number 2 defense in the country. Offensively, they got my number 7 rated offensive line, loaded running backs with Nate Frazier, Chancey Bowens. Stockton is great fourth down, fourth quarter. I think he had like 18-2 ratio versus ranked teams last year. Tells you a little bit about him. I think the receiving core upgraded by adding in an Isaiah Cannon. So this is a very dangerous Georgia team. Now, they do have to play Alabama and Ole Miss, both on the road. But I don't know if any SEC team's going to get through a 9-game SEC schedule unbeaten. I see Georgia getting back to the SEC title game, making the playoffs. And I've got them playing in the national title game this year, Mike.
1: Who do you have winning the national championship, Phil?
2: Yeah, I went with a team that hasn't won national title for quite some time, and that's Notre Dame. And, you know, when I look at Notre Dame, I think most folks look quarterback, running back, receiver, and they, of course, lost Love and Price at running back. They're not super dynamic at receiver, so it may not be high on everybody's list, but they're high on mine because I value defense, offensive line. And Notre Dame last year held opponents to 94 yards per game below their average. They got 9 starters back on the defensive side of the ball, almost unheard of in today's game. Players hit the draft or the portal, but no, they got 9 starters back. My number 1 defense in the country. Now, I'm also on the Joe Moore Award Committee, one of the 21 award committees I'm on. So I value offensive line play. I have the Irish the number 1 offensive line in the country. They've got 4 NFL caliber guys in Craig, Jagasaw, Knapp, and Lambert. They are loaded there. They've got a veteran quarterback in C.J. Carr. I like the replacements of running back with Aeneas Williams, Kedron Young, and Nolan James. And the receiving core gets back Jordan Faison, adds in a couple of Ohio State guys in Mylon Graham and Quincy Porter, and also gets Jaden Greathouse. He had a big postseason 2 years ago. He's back from injury. They're a loaded team. Then you look at the schedule. Unlike some of the schedules we've talked about, their toughest 2 games are at BYU and home against Miami. I am favored in all 12 games. There's a reason their Vegas over-under win total is 11.5 this year. I expect them to run the table. And you know what their motto is, Mike? It is leave no doubt. They got left out of the playoffs last year. Yeah. This is a team with the chip on their shoulder.
1: Anybody out of the ACC besides the Canes that you think can contend for a national championship this year?
2: You know, the shocking stat to me, Mike, is Miami joined the ACC in 2004. How many ACC titles have they won?
1: The answer is not 5. I'm going to bet 1. Do they win 1? Is that right?
2: 0.
1: Oh, my gosh.
2: Can you believe it?
1: Oh, that's right. That's right. Duke won last year.
2: When they joined the league in 2004, you would have thought Miami would be winning a title every other year. They have yet to win one. Okay. They're going to win one this year. Mario Cristobal's got a loaded team. He brings in Darian Mensa from Duke, top receiver from Duke, and Cooper Barkate to go along with Mark Fletcher and Malachi Toney. He'll develop an offensive line that the defense is outstanding. Now, the teams that are threatening Miami in the ACC, I got 3 of them. SMU, which returns Kevin Jennings, and Jennings last year was not 100% healthy. He will be this year. Clemson, I really think Dabo Sweeney gets Clemson righted this year. They are a strong team, especially on the defense side of the ball, and I only have an underdog in 2 games, home to Miami and at LSU, and both are close. Watch out for Clemson to return to form. And then Louisville with Jeff Brohm. He's got a mobile quarterback, something you don't normally see for Jeff Brohm. Let's see what he does with Lincoln Kienholz, who he brings over from Ohio State. But they've got that dynamic running back combo of Isaac Brown and Kewan Brown. I think those are your 3 main contenders in the ACC.
1: And I think we'll get out of here on a question about the Big 12, the whole Brendan Sorsby thing. kind of shook up, I think, anybody in the Big 12 contending for a national title, because Texas Tech probably would have been there. I imagine you had them before the Sorsby thing went down. Do you like anybody out of the Big 12 to contend with Notre Dame or Miami or Ohio State or Indiana?
2: Yeah, I think they got two teams that are at that level. And when I wrote the magazine, Mike, it was the first week of June. And I looked at the Sorsby situation. I said, there's no way they're going to let Brendan Sorsby play. I was about 90% sure he was not going to play. So in my power ratings, I had Sorsby out of the equation. I had starting quarterback Will Hammond, Kirk Francis backing him up. And even though I listed Sorsby in the magazine, that's only because he had a chance to play. Then all of a sudden they announced he was going to play. I had to adjust my power ratings. Then they announced he's not going to play. So it's back to the where I thought they would be when I wrote the magazine. And when you look at their schedule this year, it's very doable. Their road games are against Oregon State, Colorado, Cincinnati, Oklahoma State, and Baylor. I have them favored by at least a touchdown in every single game this year. Texas Tech will once again be dominant, and they've got six NFL-caliber players in their defensive front seven. Now, the other team to look at in the Big 12 is BYU. I've been talking to Coach Satake all 11 years he's been there. My take after talking to Coach Satake this year, it's his best squad yet. It's a massive offensive line, really big on the defensive front seven. They lose a player like Jack Kelly, who is one of the top linebackers in the game, but they bring in Cade Olave from Cal to take his place. This is a very good team. Bear Bachmeyer's back at quarterback, LJ Martin at running back. They don't play Texas Tech during the regular season. I think BYU and Texas Tech are both legitimate playoff contenders this year.
1: Phil, I don't know how you get all this information. 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Thank you for coming on, my friend. It is our 25th time talking. I've been talking to you for 25 years, and there's nobody better, man. Continued success, and hopefully we'll get you on again in year 26.
2: That sounds great, Mike. 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But Mike, I always enjoy our conversations, my friend. Look forward to doing it again next year.
1: Thank you, Phil. Appreciate you. There's nobody better, man. The guy can fill it up. You know, it's so funny. 25 years ago, when I was working at one of our Westwood One affiliates, the Big 1050 WTKA in Ann Arbor, like we would have Phil on, you know, before the football season would begin. You know, like 99% of that conversation was about Michigan. Because when we're on that station, like 75% of all the content is all about Michigan football. And then I was on the WSSP 1250 and 105.7 in Milwaukee for 10 years, another one of our affiliates. And it was like all on the Badgers. And then when you do a national show, like you got to jump around a little bit and hit a little bit from each conference. And the guy just fills it up. I mean, no pun intended. He really fills it up. I'm sorry, that was bad. I apologize. And it's weird because I wish I had more time with him. I think we talked in those two segments for like 17, 18 minutes or whatever. I could talk to Phil for 2 hours. And one of the things that maybe I'll get him on again before we get close to the season. How is his, like, he'll start working on next year's magazine, like midway through this year, or as soon as the final games end, and it's got to be hard to be that guy, to do that job, and his team and his staff, just like it's got to be harder now than ever to be a college football coach. Like now, not only does he have to talk about the teams and the homegrown talent and the recruiting, which itself is difficult, it's the transfer portal, just like a college football coach. Like being a college football coach in 2026 in this era, it's got to be hard. I mean, it's already hard to be a coach because you're already a coach and you're recruiting when it's not the dead periods. You're recruiting or you're working on game plans and you're sleeping 3 hours a night or whatever. And then you get to game days and those pressure filled situations, especially at the big schools, especially at schools like Michigan or Alabama, Texas, where national championships, New Year's Day bowl games used to be the expectation. National championships, where you're going to get fired, that kind of thing. But now you got to worry about, you know, you always had to worry about 19-year-old kids behaving like idiots because that's what we did, right? Like, I remember some of the dumb stuff I did when I was 19 years old. But now you got to worry about that, plus the NIL, plus the, you know, how, where are we getting money to buy this receiver? Can you imagine old school coaches dealing with that? Like Bo Schembechler? Like what, Bo tried to be like, all right, how much money do we have to fill out the roster this year? Do we have enough NIL money to fill out the Ohio State roster or the Alabama roster? Now, I am not naive. I understand those $100 handshakes were happening. Those bags of cash in the locker, those were happening. I know Johnny Manziel happened, but it wasn't like this. It wasn't on this scale. I mean, the Pony Express happened. I'm aware of what happened at SMU. But the way things go now, man, it's just like it's hard to keep up with everything. I really wouldn't want to have that job. I really wouldn't want to have that job. We are going to talk more college football. I do want to mention this real quick. You see what Nick Saban had to say about the Big Ten versus the SEC? Listen to this. This was on, I think, on at SEC Media Days. Not that. Wrong button, Wicket. Get your head out of your ass. Let's go. Here's Nick Saban talking about the SEC versus the Big Ten.
3: Whoever wins a national championship doesn't define who has the best conference. I think the best conference gets defined by how many good teams do you have from top to bottom, and I think the SEC has a lot of good teams from top to bottom. I do think that the Big Ten has had three really, really good football teams. I mean, Michigan had a great team, beat us in overtime in the playoffs, you know, 3 years ago, Ohio State, Indiana. They had really, really good teams. We continued. Last year we had five teams in the playoffs, you know, as an SEC conference, which says that there's, you know, pretty good depth in this league. A couple other teams, Vanderbilt and Texas, could have got in. There's a lot of good teams in the SEC.
1: Why do these SEC coaches have this delusion, or maybe you're just protecting? And look, Nick Saban is arguably the greatest football coach of all time, college football coach of all time, whatever you want to. Nick is a legend, okay? We all know that. From his time in East Lansing to LSU to the Dolphins, and then back to college football and taking the Alabama job, and then all the titles he won. Like, he's a legend. He's in a class by his own. It feels like it is almost impossible for anyone out of the SEC to give the Big Ten the respect the Big Ten deserves. Did Nick Saban just say that just because you won the national championship doesn't mean you're the better conference? It just means you had one good team? Bro, to my friends in the South, and I love you, if you're in Florida or Alabama or Arkansas or Tennessee, Kentucky or Georgia, wherever. As a Big Ten guy, okay, I was born in Michigan. I've lived all around the Midwest. I am a Big Ten guy. The SEC, for a lot of my life, has been the best conference in football. You're not now. And I don't know why it's so hard for people in the South to admit that. You can't even get to a national championship. The last 3 years, you haven't been able to get to a national title game. I mean, I'm not trying to be a jerk here, but Michigan beat Washington out of the now dead Pac-12. That was 3 years ago. And then 2 years ago, the Ohio State University beat Notre Dame, who's like Big Ten adjacent. And then last year, Indiana beat a team from the ACC, a team that didn't even win the ACC. In Miami, Duke won the ACC last year. So for Nick Saban and for the SEC diehards, why is it so hard for you to admit that the Big Ten is the best conference right now? Not only have they won the last three national titles, the SEC can't get to a national championship game. Will that change this year? Maybe. I mean, you just heard Phil. He's got Georgia in the national title game. Alabama's going to be good again. Tennessee. Ole Miss, LSU, maybe LSU's a year away. Let Lane Kiffin get his feet wet, win 9 games this year, and then next year they win the Natty. Who knows? But the SEC can't even get to a national championship game. They got to stop thumping or pounding their chest, screaming, "We're the best conference." It's the Big Ten's world right now. Listen, up until 3 years ago, it was always the SEC's world. And now it's the Big Ten's world as the pendulum has swung to the Big Ten. And there's reasons for that. NIL, transfer, TV money, all that stuff. We'll definitely talk more about the college football world coming up. I've got some other sound I want to play for you. But I'm Mike Wickett. Coming up next, why the NFC West is going to ruin your fantasy football season. That's next on Westwood One Sports.
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1: We'll get you the big story out of San Francisco. Scary story from the 49ers coming up here in a second. You know, we're 50 days away from the first NFL Sunday, which means we're, what, 49, 48, 47 days away from the first NFL game? The one in between, New England and Seattle? Is that the first? We get that game to open up the season, right? And then, like, we get the Friday night game, which is the Rams and the Niners in Melbourne, Australia. But, yeah, 47 days. Does that feel good to say 47 days until the start of the NFL season? Let's go. We chat a little bit about fantasy football on the show today. And if you're a fantasy player, you know that your tight end one is one of two people for the most part. It's either Brock Bowers of the Vegas Raiders or it's Arizona's Trey McBride. Bears fan, chill out. I'll get your guys coming, okay? I know how angry you are when you don't get, when you get left out, Bears fan. I understand. Loveland's not there yet. The big two are McBride and Bowers. And I would say Tucker Kraft is in that conversation for tight end number one, but he's coming off the ACL, so we'll see what happens. But a couple of weeks ago, I played for you a soundbite on this show from Trey McBride, the tight end of the Cardinals. He was on a podcast, and I think he regrets saying this.
2: Well, it's like, you know, living in Arizona, everyone, no one's from Arizona. Everyone kind of has moved in from another state, another, so they're all fans of their own team. So now you have the Arizona that sits there, and there's no Arizona fans in Arizona. So it's a tough deal, but hopefully we start winning some games and we can bring some of those fans back.
1: Not the smartest thing to say. You know, you don't really want to rip on your state and your NFL team by saying that there are no real fans because nobody actually lives in Arizona and from Arizona. As a matter of fact, there is a, Will, we'll do a little trivia here. I saw this interesting study. What state has the highest percentage of people living in their birth state? Like, I live in Iowa. I wasn't born in Iowa. I was born in Michigan. You, I assume, were born in Carolina, and you live in Carolina, correct?
3: That's right.
1: What state do you think has the highest percentage of adults living in their birth state?
3: Oh, wow.
1: I don't know why you would have any insight to this. Like, I don't know if there's a critical way to think about this.
3: I'm wondering if, it's just such a great state I never want to leave, or it's such an out there state like Montana that I just never think to leave. Let's just go with Montana.
1: Montana, though, very high. 59% of people, of adults living in Montana, were born in Montana, which is a high percentage, but it's not number one. Josh Jacobs, our board operator, do you want to take a guess which state has the highest percentage of adults living in their birth state?
4: I'd say Texas.
1: It is not Texas. Only 38% of people who live in Texas were born in Texas. That's very low, actually. The national average is 46%. The number one state, the highest percentage of adults living in their birth state, West Virginia. And that is an anticlimactic answer, isn't it?
3: A little bit, yeah.
1: Like, you wouldn't, I don't know what would make you think any number is higher than, or any state would be higher, but 64.2% of all adults in West Virginia were born there, and they live there. Wow. I wouldn't have any guess. Meanwhile, we're talking about Arizona. Less than 30% of people who live in Arizona were born in Arizona. So it kind of makes the comments from McBride accurate. You know, like, there's a lot of people who retire and move there from cold weather places. Like, I live in Iowa. A lot of people leave here and go to Florida, or they go to Arizona or whatever. So it's not an inaccurate thing to say that there's a lot of fans of other teams in the state, but I'm not sure you want to say that. So today, Trey McBride was up at the podium. And I'm pretty sure he took a lot of crap for his comments from the locals. And here's what he had to say at Cardinals practice today.
5: Yeah, that was, you know, I probably shouldn't have said that. It came out, you know, wrong. And, you know, obviously the fan base is great. We have a tremendous fan base. Arizona's been here, loyal fans to all, you know, the sports teams here. And we're very lucky to have a lot of these guys. And we're going to have a great season. We're going to win games. And we're going to make sure those fans have something proud to cheer for. And, you know, like I said, man, I love it here in Arizona. And, I hope they love me too. But it's a special place. The fans are great. And, you know, I'm excited for this year to give them something to be proud of.
1: That guy's walking back that comment because he knows he just made a lot of people in Arizona upset. John Lund is coming up next in Arizona. I wonder if he has thoughts about that. And the biggest lie in all of that is that they're going to win a lot of football games this year. I want you to clap twice, Will, when you hear a game that you think the Arizona Cardinals are going to win, all right?
3: All right.
1: All right, or scream or do anything or pop a balloon. At the week one at the Chargers, week two, Seattle, week three at San Francisco, week four at the New York Giants, week five, Detroit, week six at the Rams, week seven, Denver, week eight at Dallas. Week 9, Arizona goes to Seattle. Week 10, the Rams. Week 11, at the Chiefs. Week 12, the Commanders. Week 13, Philly. Week 15, the Jets. Okay, I figured.
3: I'm like, Wicked, are they going to win a game? The Jets might beat them. The Jets actually might not be terrible.
1: The Jets might not be terrible this year. If Geno Smith is a mid quarterback, the Jets could win 6-7 games this year. I mean, that they're going to go 0-11. The Commanders game, I think I heard you maybe start to make a noise.
3: I think the Commanders will.
1: I mean, they're going to lose their first 11, maybe 13 games, and then they get the Jets. After that, it's at New Orleans, the Raiders, and then the Niners in week 18. The Cardinals are going to have the first. It's either the Cardinals or the Dolphins are going to have the first pick in next year's draft. It's going to happen. And that's when you're going to find out if they're going to take Arch or Sellers or Moore or whoever their first overall pick is going to be. The Cardinals are that bad, and that schedule is. That's got to be the hardest schedule in football. I don't know. I haven't seen it as the toughest schedule in football, but that's definitely got to be there. By the way, to finish up the adults living in their birth state, do you know, Will, what state has the lowest percentage of adults living in their birth state? The most people moving from out of the state to their state.
3: Is it Idaho?
1: No. No, it's not Idaho. Idaho is one of those, they're 36%. It is not Idaho. Josh, you want to take a guess?
4: California?
1: It is not California, although California is third at 24.5% of Californians were not born there. Oh, sorry, were born
3: New
1: there.
3: Jersey. New Jersey.
1: No, Jersey's at 36. The lowest rate of adults living in their birth state is actually Hawaii. 18%. Of people in Hawaii were born in Hawaii. So that kind of surprises me because Hawaii, that's a different world, man. And I think we have a station in Hawaii. Hello, aloha. I've never been to Hawaii, but Hawaii's not a cheap place to live. Like you move to Florida, no income tax, you're good. You never have a heat bill. You know what I mean? Like that surprises me a little bit that it would be Hawaii. Well, yeah, your top three, West Virginia, North Dakota, and Minnesota, have the highest rate of adults living in their birth state. And the lowest is Hawaii, Nevada, and California. So fun facts. Shout out to Kyle Shanahan, who was in a car accident this week. The head coach of the 49ers had a concussion, some broken ribs, and then he had a busted nose. From everything we know, he was hit by somebody. And he's doing all right, but a scary situation up there in Northern California for Kyle Shanahan. I mean, I know you shouldn't make light of it, but does anybody not get injured on the Niners? Like, does anyone Everybody gets hurt, whether it's from the electronic substation, whether it's an ACL injury, Shanahan's over here getting into a car accident. Like, it's kind of scary what's going on with San Francisco. It's kind of scary. Hey, we're going to do this again coming up tomorrow. We'll have plenty more LeBron James talk, I'm sure. Maybe we'll hear from LeBron by the time we get to it. Also, we are going to talk with Mark Forzetta tomorrow on the show from Locked On Sixers, because they're dancing in the street over there in Philadelphia. So we'll do this again coming up tomorrow from 7 to 11 on the East Coast. Thanks again to our guests for joining us, Phil Steele. Also, thanks to Nick Paulus from ESPN Cleveland. If you miss anything, you can always catch it on the Westwood One Sports app, or if you want to check out the podcast wherever you get your pods. Thanks to our producer, Will Dalton, board operator, Josh Jacobs. Coming up next, John Lund from the desert. Maybe he'll break down that Cardinals schedule a little further. It could be 0-13. My name is Mike Wickett. Thanks for hanging. We'll talk to you tomorrow night here on Westwood One Sports.
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2: 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Look at the YouTube up because he's got the glorious flowing hair. He's keeping us on the air tonight.

standpoint, and they have changed their philosophy a great deal. So maybe you care about the sports channel that is giving you a lot of sports, and we'll give you that here in a few minutes. 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And your, by the way, your comments are welcome, especially on this one, because this is a hot topic. People have been talking about it for a long time. 310-840-4910 on the Westwood One Sports Talk and Text Line. LeBron signed with the 76ers. So let's start at the top. If I didn't want to consume LeBron information, I didn't. So after it became apparent, and if you didn't hear the story, he got upset because Adam Silver told him to hurry up because of the schedule, and LeBron's got a gigantic ego, which, by the way, he's earned. And so he decided he was going to pull this thing out a little longer. And this is one of the first moves that I've seen a player, especially of this magnitude, because there's so many people around him that you would think that the news would leak at some point. Shams didn't know it. No insiders did. We have all these fake accounts online. He's going here. He's going there. Logically, for weeks, I thought to myself, he's got to go to Cleveland. That's home. He gives them one more shot. They try to win a championship. But I would imagine if I'm LeBron and I'm sitting around with my friends thinking, you know, my close friends like Rich Paul, my agent, et cetera, where am I going to go? Well, I'm not going anywhere to win a championship if James Harden's around. And I've already done that twice, Cleveland. So I get it. Maybe the heartstrings weren't there anymore, because think about it. He's lived in L.A. with his kids for a really, really long time. So maybe Cleveland does not have the heartstrings we all thought it did. Clearly, it did not. But it probably didn't help that James Harden was on the Cavaliers, because he wins nothing. Thank you very much. So Cleveland's out. All right. That's where I thought he was going to go. There was a lot of rumors that he was going to go to the Heat. Pat Riley can be very, very persuasive. He probably looked at Miami and said, okay, Bam's pretty good. And they just got Giannis. They have nobody in the backcourt. Don't love it. Even though it's in the Eastern Conference, don't love it. I didn't think Minnesota was ever a clear contender. And so now you get yourself down to Golden State and Philadelphia. I'll be honest. I didn't think Philadelphia was going to be a person or a place he was going to go, only because when he was last week at the Fanatics thing that they did in New York, and everybody was there, and he basically ran through a car wash and had about 10 different places that he went. And he said, man, my 12-year-old daughter is really important to me. I got a 22-year-old kid, Bronny. I've already taken care of him. I got him $10 million, even though he stinks. I got Bryce, who's at the University of Arizona. It's got to be tough being LeBron James' kid, you know, whatever. He's at a pretty good program. But my 12-year-old daughter is everything. She's doing volleyball, and I want to stay close to home, and I want to see her, and we're incredibly close. And his wife said that they were incredibly close. So you're thinking to yourself, okay, what makes logical sense? Well, Golden State does. It's just, you know, Northern California, Southern California. He can go home. I'm sure if he signed with the Warriors, just because they've been turned down so many different times by so many players in the late stages of Steph Curry's career. And we're going to get into the Warriors a little bit later, what I think they should do now. But everybody turns down the Warriors. And so, hey, LeBron could go to him and go, hey, can I go home between games? Sure. Can I do this? Sure. Can I do that? Yeah. Plus, I just didn't think that LeBron's ego would play for this low amount of money. It sounds like he's going to play for, what, $3, $4 million with Philadelphia. So I thought, go up to Northern California, get involved in some of the tech and the AI and all those things. And before you know it, by the end of the season, that money that they're giving you, which is not very much by your standards, it's a ton by your and ours, but by his standards, it's next to nothing, that money would grow into quite a bit of money at Golden State. So I started to think and fool myself into thinking that's where he's going to go. But again, he looked at it and said, Western Conference, that team's not very good. He wasn't going to go there for championship aspirations. He was going to go to Golden State because he wanted to have fun. And he wanted to play with his buddy Curry and his buddy Draymond and all that. So there were different reasons. But in the end, and I'm not going to blame him for it. You do you, LeBron. But in the end, LeBron James thought Philadelphia was the best place he could win a championship. And that's what it was. And a lot of people thought that. I don't care how long it took. I just didn't pay attention. I'm not all that concerned that he signed in Philadelphia. I think it's interesting. Charles Barkley came out and said that he's ring chasing. Hey, Charles, I covered you in the last years of your career in Houston. You know why you went there? Because Clyde Drexler was there. Because Hakeem Olajuwon was there. Because you were trying to get the elusive ring that you never won. Not saying that Charles Barkley was bad. He went to Phoenix. That wasn't really ring chasing. He was drafted by Philadelphia. But the last team he was on, he was the last piece to Hakeem Olajuwon, Clyde Drexler. They had some nice players on that team. He was trying to win a championship to finish off his career. That's called ring chasing. That's what Charles did, but because he's Charles, we'll just let him say whatever he wants, and that's fine.
He's an amazing entertainer, is Charles Barkley.

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2: Okay.
3: Let's go. Thanks for joining us. Top of the hour, hour number two. It's the time you've been waiting for. We'll talk quarterbacks. And I am absolutely positively amazed, I tell you, at how many quarterback questions there are. I don't mean starters, backups, everything like that. I'm just talking about, like, Patrick Mahomes is hurt. When is he going to come back and how is he going to come back? Joe Burrow's hurt. When is he going to come back? How is he going to come back? Like, all these different questions are being asked. Contracts. I started writing this down because I was going to put this within one segment where we talked a lot of different things about the NFL, and I thought, this quarterback thing's crazy. So we'll do that at the top of the hour here on Sports Night on Westwood One Sports and the Westwood One Sports app. Do not miss it. John Lund with you. Our good friend Alex is running the ship. Will is producing the program tonight, and we appreciate that. So again, we'll do that at the top of the hour in about 20 minutes. All right, I felt compelled to talk about this, and I hope you love it. I'm going to try to present it in a way that is highly entertaining. And what's going to happen is Alex and Will will probably go to sleep on this because we just talked about it all during the break. But the big news in sports media this week was Ryan Clark, former Steeler and outspoken NFL analyst for ESPN, fired. Carl Ravich, been with ESPN over 30 years, especially great with baseball coverage. Great, great, great, great, great. He didn't do anything to get fired. He's incredibly talented. Cam Newton, great quarterback. Don't know if I loved him as an analyst, but that's besides the point, which I'll get to in a moment. Gets let go. The ESPN took over NFL Network, and they said all the right things. Oh, nothing's going to change. Hey, Tom Pelissero, can I talk to you for a minute? Really good at his job. I'm sure we'll land on his feet at some point. And there are so many different ways now in media to take over, do a YouTube show, whatever it is. There's different ways. And a lot of these guys who are incredibly talented are going to land on their feet. All right, so ESPN lays off a lot of people. They do that a lot. Corporate America does that a lot. And there were all sorts of speculation this week that I found to be really funny. What did Ryan Clark do wrong? Was it the fight with Peter Schrager? Cam Newton, was he too outspoken with this, that? There's only one reason people get fired. And I'll go back to myself that I signed a contract years ago with a company, and I was doing drive time, and we were doing great at PM Drive, and everything was fine. They asked me to team up with somebody else and do middays, and I said, okay. And I knew right when I signed the new contract, because I said, well, I didn't do anything to get removed from drive time. And to understand that, the morning and the PM drive times, you get paid the most money. Middays, it's like, hello. So I signed a contract that was commensurate with a higher paying position, but I did a lesser paying position. And I knew right when I put pen to paper that at some point when kind of things change, like a general manager and all that kind of stuff, and they didn't realize the situation, then I was probably not going to be in a great space. Well, guess what? 3 years later, I was not in a great space, and they let me go. Now, to me, I hadn't done anything wrong. Ratings were still good. We were reading a lot of commercials. Everything was fine. And it's the same thing that's going on at ESPN. So let me take that same thing and move it over here and make it much more interesting, which is this. I'm only telling you that because I've been through this and I understand it. 30 years in sports media, I've been doing this. And the most valuable lesson I've learned, and I wrote this in this piece for Yahoo this week, it's really simple. The audience falls in love with people. That's why they get so mad when people that they let into their living room all the time are like, where did that guy go? People hate change. I tell you that all the time. People hate change. So the audience falls in love with people. The business falls in love with numbers, and the numbers always win. What are those numbers, Lund? Glad you asked. The numbers are the finances. The numbers are the bottom line. So you got to ask yourself, is ESPN going to lose any revenue because they fired Ryan Clark? They are not. Are they going to lose any revenue because they fired Cam Newton? They are not. Carl Ravich? They are not. Tom Pelissero? They are not. Not saying that it doesn't matter to these organizations, but this happens all over America. If you can have someone do a job that you think is going to be similar to or better than somebody else who's getting paid more, fine. They're just going to give Tom Pelissero's duties to somebody else. That's just how it works. So it wasn't Ryan Clark did something wrong, or wasn't it? And look, I'm not a Ryan Clark fan. I thought his analysis wasn't great. I thought he tried to be and who wouldn't at ESPN? Tried to be the next version of Stephen A. Let's just say crazy stuff. Let's, you know, everybody kind of follows along that same path because, look, that guy's getting a lot of money. What do we do in America? We play follow the leader in sports and in business. How are those guys succeeding? How is that team doing? Let's do what they do. So what does that everybody at ESPN do? They scream, they yell, they're controversial. I don't think they believe half the things they say. So in that regard, Ryan Clark did a pretty good job because a lot of people were talking about him. I'm really good at just being like, whatever, I don't have to watch that guy. I don't watch the talking head shows. Ryan Clark's not a big deal to me. So I didn't really care. It doesn't mean that I was happy that he was let go. I wasn't. The point in bringing this all up is so many people were confused about this, and it's just a bottom line business. And I knew right when I got into this business that it's like walking on a high wire every single day. It's just you walk on a high wire. Because here's the thing, and this again, this is a business thing, not just a sports thing. If you are contributing to the bottom line, you're okay. If you're taking from it, you're always going to be at risk. And so as talent, you're taking and taking and taking. Well, why does Pat McAfee survive? Because Pat McAfee, whether you like him or not, there's two things you got to bring to the table, either eyeballs or money, right? You got to bring people or revenue. And McAfee does. So everyone's up in arms, $60 million, this and that, which, by the way, to be fair, is production costs, everything. He doesn't just get that money. Stephen A. gets $20 million. He's his own brand. That's what he gets. They are leasing McAfee's show. So Pat McAfee gets the $60 million. He pays his own guys. He pays his own production costs. That doesn't change the point that he is the quarterback. Pat McAfee's the quarterback, all right? He's getting paid that money. Stephen A. is a quarterback. Kirk Herbstreit is a quarterback. Well, he was. You get my point. Joe Buck, Troy Aikman. There are certain people. You know, Adam Schefter moves the needle. Shams moves the needle. Those guys will be safe. And then there's a no middle class. And then you'd be surprised by this. The anchors don't make much. And they never have. It's always, hey, you work for ESPN, we'll launch your career, and you can go somewhere else, or you can stay, and you'll make a decent amount of money, again, towards you and me. And then the other thing that you see about ESPN is, think about Bill Simmons and Dan Patrick and Rich Eisen, who's back. But all these people launched other things. There's all these different ways to launch, so you don't have to stay there forever. So, look, this is going to keep happening. This isn't new. This isn't new in business, it's not new in sports, and it's going to keep happening again and again and again. And for people who say this, I got this a lot when I got let go, they said, well, why won't they just let you say goodbye? Because, you know what, I would have trusted myself to say, hey, I really appreciate you guys, thanks. Not everybody's like that. A lot of people are spiteful. I don't think that Ryan Clark, the way he was fired up. Well, you know what started happening was, in the news cycle that we live in, it started to leak that he was going to get fired. They had to let him go in the middle of a segment. Look, them's the breaks. This is big boy. You know, my son just graduated college. I'm explaining all these things to him. Look, man, business is business. It happens. I'm not saying I enjoy it or it's fun. I saw Dan Patrick went off on a tangent about it. You know, be classy when you fire somebody. Think about personal relationships that you have. And look, maybe I'm different because I am spiteful to a certain point. I've never had a good breakup. Whether I broke up with somebody or whether they broke up with me or, you know, we're not talking. Hey, it's been a few months. How you doing? Like, we just cut off communication. Like, women that I've had relationships with, as long as it had been, I'd been married, I've been divorced. Like, it doesn't go well. It just doesn't, especially at the beginning of the whole thing. Hey, you could say goodbye to the people. It doesn't work that way. Because most people, they wouldn't be nice about it. So anyway, I'm just giving you a little bit of insight into that as well. Like, Dan Patrick, who's been in this business a long time, is like, well, they needed to do it in a better fashion. Yeah, but today's news cycle doesn't allow that sometimes. It's too bad that it leaked, and it was too bad he had to be fired in the middle of the show, but it's kind of the way it works. Like, you can't always have a great breakup to a relationship. It doesn't work that way a lot of times. Me, personally, and this is more me, absolutely. I don't do a very good job of it, you know? So my breakups have not been good. Not good at all. And that's basically how business works as well. So, hope you learned something. All right, let's get to the NFL, top of the hour. I started writing, and I thought to myself, we got to get into some quarterbacks. So, let's do that. We'll get into the whole quarterback. Because you know what? More teams than you think have a quarterback issue. I'll explain what I mean. Late night version of Sports Night. Give me your thoughts as well. It is Westwood One Sports and the very downloadable Westwood One Sports app.
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bananas. You know what? Alex is running the ship. Beautiful music. Will is producing the program. Alex is running the ship. It is your old friend, John Lund. It is Sports Night, the late night version. I'm ready to get wild. It's Westwood on Sports and Westwood on Sports app. So the top of the hour, it's kind of snuck up on us. The show's kind of rolling. But it kind of snuck up on us. The top of the hour, you take over the show. We're already to that point. In about 36 minutes, it's very, very simple. We need you to jump on a line at 310-840-4910 on the Westwood One Sports Talk and Text line. That is 310-840-4910. You tell us what we should be talking about. It is a segment we love to call We Should Be Talking About Blank. I have given you a lot of things. We have talked about NFL training camps. We have mentioned a little baseball, LeBron James, if you want to get into LeBron James, which I'm going to do at about 40 minutes past the hour because we discussed his decision-making process, which I came to the conclusion of, you do you, LeBron. I wasn't angry. I wasn't mad about how long it took. I just decided if I didn't want to consume it, I didn't. You have that power, you know. So we'll discuss the main reason he went to Philadelphia. In fact, I maybe think it's the only reason he went to Philadelphia, which is to win a championship and to further his legacy. So we'll discuss that at 40 minutes past the hour. And then top of next hour, you take over the show. Very simple. If you think we should be talking about a certain baseball team, if you think we should be talking about trade deadline a little bit more, if you have an issue with the way that I categorized your quarterback on your team, which we just went through, that is fine. We can do that. The host is not always right. In fact, lots of times he drank too much the night before and is wrong. Just kidding. I didn't drink at all last night. It was fine. But you get the idea. So you take over the show, top of the hour, 310-840-4910. Love the regulars that call. We've got a lot of new callers that have been calling all over the country. It is a lot of fun, and we enjoy it. So we'll do that at the top of the hour. All right, so I'm very particular in what I pass on to you, the sweet, clean listener, because the thing is, I don't want to get fooled by all this stuff. And now we've gotten to a point where it used to be difficult. When I would put together a show, I would think to myself, all right, what is real, what is not, and all that kind of stuff. And in certain aspects of life, fake is fine. But in when it comes to actual news, you want to make sure that it's real. You want to make sure that it's, you know, so you can't even check for check marks anymore. You say, check for the check mark. But now Elon has got this whole thing where I think if you pay, what, like $8 a month or something, you get a check mark. So everybody's got a check mark. Fake Adam Schefter, check mark. Fake Shams, check mark. You just don't know. People make up certain names that work for a certain company that doesn't even exist. And so you really got to watch it. You know, you got to watch what you consume. So, as I told you, I was telling you a little while ago, as we just went through quarterbacks, I was looking at an article that was posted, and the guy who posted it is a guy named Vinny, and I don't want to screw up Vinny's name, but Bong Signore, and Vinny has covered the NFL for a long time, different outlets. He's now with the California Post, and he's not saying this is going to happen, but he's kind of dialed in. And he doesn't just write stuff to write stuff like a lot of people do, or they say things to say things. And so I'm not saying this is going to happen. I just think it's interesting, and I want to tell a couple of stories in regards to it, kind of use this as a jumping off point. So I'm going to quote him. He says, multiple league sources have indicated that the San Francisco is a team to watch if Joe Burrow serves the Bengals with divorce papers. For some reason, for the same reason, Kyle Shanahan, general manager John Lynch, made an earnest run at Lions quarterback Matthew Stafford in 2021. Some believe they would not hesitate to do the same if Burrow is available. Now, let me explain that before you're like, oh, this is crazy. This is just, you know, it's crazy talk. We haven't got the NFL season going yet. This is just somebody throwing something out there. Number one, he's a credible guy. And he wouldn't have wrote it, I don't think, unless he had maybe heard something. Does it mean it's going to happen? No. Now, there's a few different things here. He mentioned Stafford. That is a fact, and a lot of people know this, that it came down to the Rams and the 49ers for Matthew Stafford. Remember, the 49ers had Trey Lance going. It wasn't working out. And they're like, okay, what can we do here? They knew that they were an older aging team, and kind of like the old Rams were an older aging team. They wanted to win a Super Bowl. They wanted to get a quarterback, competent quarterback behind center. Kyle Shanahan knew that Jimmy Garoppolo wasn't going to be able to get it done. They draft. That didn't work. They traded all those picks. And so before, you know, the Brock Purdy era starts, they're trying to get Stafford just like the Rams were. He decides on L.A. between those two teams. L.A. wins a Super Bowl, et cetera, et cetera, et cetera. Now, this is not a knock against Brock Purdy in the slightest. But there are rumors around Cincinnati that is, and this is why I was kind of surprised that the Rams drafted Ty Simpson. Because I thought to myself that Joe Burrow has one more year, and

0: 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Westwood One Sports.
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0: Well,
1: have you seen it
0: anymore? Well, no, I haven't seen it, but in a few days, definitely not going to be anymore.
1: Yeah, it's been killing. But, what's coming out? Something going to top it? What's coming out?
0: They're making a Marvel Spider-Man.
1: Oh, Spider-Man's going to crush her, right?
2: How dare you, Rob?
1: Always does. Yeah, Alex is not happy.
2: There's no way that a Christopher Nolan movie is going to get beat by the 17th rendition of a Spider-Man, Raphael. How dare you?
1: I don't know, but Will was saying during the, we got to just bring into the break here. Will was saying that he's excited for it. Will, you think Spider-Man's going to knock it off? Knock it off its perch?
3: Well, if it was Tobey Maguire, it might, but.
2: Oh, God, stop.
1: Oh, God.
3: This one's not. No offense to Tom Holland, who was in The Odyssey. He's in it.
1: Right. Yeah. How would that be?
0: But about the sports, because that's what's.
1: Yeah, go ahead.
0: If you're, this is for all Chicago people. Do we have any Chicago people upcoming on the lines?
1: No, I don't see any more Chicago. Just you. You're repping Chicago tonight.
0: Yeah, I mean it's a great day. A couple days ago, Blackhawks re-signed Connor Bedard for a 2-year
1: contract.
0: Yeah,
1: good call there. Yeah.
0: And, I mean, it's just one of the greatest days of my life because he's already won, like, what is it, 4, 3 World Stanley Cups for the Blackhawks. I mean, it's amazing. And, yeah, I think the Blackhawks might be good for, like, at the end of the day, this is the 2020 Blackhawks. They haven't had a winning record since 2018, so.
1: Right.
0: It's looking a little iffy, but, like, how much is joking around? Like, I don't think you probably have Wayne Gretzky and Connor McDavid, and they could probably have both of the Kachuk brothers, and they could still suck. But.
1: Dude, Raphael, your hockey knowledge is rocking, man. I got to tell you this, and Raphael, always appreciate the call. Thank you. Do it again next week, my friend. It's good to be a Chicago sports fan right now. I mean, Pete Crow Armstrong and the Cubs just rocked the Pirates tonight. The White Sox are in it, which is absolutely amazing. The Bulls just got Caleb Wilson. Our young friend Raphael, who's got oodles of hockey knowledge, is rolling on that. I mean, look, it's good to be a Chicago sports fan. There's no question. In fact, you know what? I did say that Raphael was the only one rocking Chicago tonight, but Dan is in Chicago. Hi, Dan. Welcome. Go right ahead. Oh, he dropped. Oh, I was gonna do that so seamlessly. Let's go to Adam. Hi, Adam. Welcome. You're on Western One Sports. Go right ahead, Adam.
4: Hi. I just want to say that I love the Cubs.
1: Well, if you can't use that term on my show, man, you can use it on other shows. That's fine. You can't use that term on my show. Yeah, you just gotta, you gotta use your word choice there. We like funny. That was not funny. I'm the king of funny. That was not funny. Daniel is in San Jose. Hi, Daniel. Welcome. Go right ahead.
5: Hey, what's up, Glenn? What's going on, man?
1: Hey, what's going on, Daniel?
5: Hey, man.
1: Thanks, brother.
5: Hey, so I don't know if you mentioned anything about Kyle Shanahan's car accident yet. Oh,
1: bro.
5: 46 to the face, man.
1: Man, I love Kyle, man. He's one of the good guys. You know that. You live in San Jose. I mean, for people who don't know Kyle Shanahan, I started the show with this. I mean, for those who haven't heard about this, now this happened on the 14th. So, I mean, give it up to the Niners.
5: Been under wraps for so long.
1: Yeah, I don't know, man. Broken nose, three ribs.
5: We're just finding out about it today.
1: Yeah, broke his hand, and he needed 40 stitches in his face, the head coach of the 49ers, and a severe concussion. And today is, and it happened on July 14th. Now, they say, the good news is they say he's going to be okay, but man, that's a brutal car crash. That's not like a small car crash. That's big, man.
5: No, that's a big car crash. Yeah.
1: Man.
5: Well, yeah, it's crazy, man.
1: Well, we're hearing, too, that he's going to be okay, which is great news. And you know this, again, because you're there, but I'm saying this for the people. Their general manager, John Lynch, spoke today, said he's going to be fine. Chris Forster, their offensive line coach, is going to assume Shanahan's duties until he gets back. And they're saying he's going to get back. But, man, I mean, I know they can downplay this all they want, man. That's big time.
5: Brutal, yeah.
1: Yeah. What do you think of the Niners this year, man?

0: weren't even there.
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1: Let's go.
2: Hello, friends. Oh, this is good. You're still out tonight, or maybe you're taking, like... By the way, I was talking about Tony Romo earlier. Like, dude, take a Waymo. Waymos are awesome. You get in them. Make sure that you're going to the right address. I got a story on that. But you go into the Waymo, and you can play whatever you want. Like, you can crank the music as loud as you want. There's no one in there. It's just amazing. Except, don't fall asleep. I read an article the other day, like, people are falling asleep in Waymos, and Waymo doesn't know what to do. Like, it knows you're still back there, and it's like, well, I can't pick up another passenger, so I'm just going to drive around in circles until, like, people wake up, like, an hour later. The hell am I? Well, Waymo's just driving you around because it doesn't know where to go.
3: That's insane.
2: And then they've got a person, right? So if you miss your stop or whatever, someone will try to yell, like, sir, wake up, and it's yelling at you. And people sometimes are so hammered that they just sleep right through it. And then the thing at some point finally just pulls over and, like, waits for your drunk ass to wake up. So anyway, but yeah, I mean, you know, come on, Tony Romo, take a Waymo, crank the music up. You can relax. It's great. You have like 3-4 people. But the problem is last year we were coming home from a Halloween party, and my wife put in, instead of our street is lane. It says lane at the end of this. Road is like 3 roads over, like probably a half mile away. And so we're driving, and I look, and we, you know, we've got like music cranked and everything in a full car of stuff, and everyone's going to our house. And I look, and we zip right by our road that we're supposed to turn down. And I'm like, what's going on? It's not like an Uber where you can tell your Uber driver, like, hey, man, you missed the turn. Like, go back. Can't do that in Waymo. So the thing takes us, and we're like, hey, Waymo, we're hitting buttons and stuff. Hey, go back. And so nothing's happening. And finally, we're like a mile past our house, and it pulls over and, like, opens the doors, like, get the hell out. And we're like a mile from our house. So, of course, it's Halloween. So we're all dressed up, and I'm dressed up like 60s, you know, hippie guy. And I'm walking down the street at like 1:30 in the morning. And, you know, we got all these people, they're in high heels, all weird stuff. And we have to walk back a mile because Waymo dropped us off the wrong place because my wife put in the wrong address.
3: That's amazing.
2: So, and we didn't know how to, like, get Waymo to turn. Like, we were like, no, we want to get back in and do another Waymo. And Waymo's like, get out. And then it drives off the minute we're out. Like, sorry, man, there is no.

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fine. But you get the idea. So you take over the show, top of the hour, 310-840-4910. Love the regulars that call. We've got a lot of new callers that have been calling all over the country. It is a lot of fun, and we enjoy it. So we'll do that at the top of the hour. All right, so I'm very particular in what I pass on to you, the sweet, clean listener, because the thing is, I don't want to get fooled by all this stuff. And now we've gotten to a point where it used to be difficult. When I would put together a show, I would think to myself, all right, what is real, what is not, and all that kind of stuff. And in certain aspects of life, fake is fine. But in when it comes to actual news, you want to make sure that it's real. You want to make sure that it's, you know, so you can't even check for check marks anymore. You say, check for the check mark. But now Elon has got this whole thing where I think if you pay, what, like $8 a month or something, you get a check mark. So everybody's got a check mark. Fake Adam Schefter, check mark. Fake Shams, check mark. You just don't know. People make up certain names that work for a certain company that doesn't even exist. And so you really got to watch it. You know, you got to watch what you consume. So as I told you, I was telling you a little while ago, as we just went through quarterbacks, I was looking at an article that was posted, and the guy who posted it is a guy named Vinny, and I don't want to screw up Vinny's name, but Bongsignor, and Vinny has covered the NFL for a long time, different outlets. He's now with the California Post, and he's not saying this is going to happen, but he's kind of dialed in. And he doesn't just write stuff to write stuff like a lot of people do, or they say things to say things. And so I'm not saying this is going to happen. I just think it's interesting, and I want to tell a couple of stories in regards to it, kind of use this as a jumping off point. So I'm going to quote him. He says, multiple league sources have indicated that the San Francisco is a team to watch if Joe Burrow serves the Bengals with divorce papers. For some reason, for the same reason, Kyle Shanahan, general manager John Lynch, made an earnest run at Lions quarterback Matthew Stafford in 2021. Some believe they would not hesitate to do the same if Burrow is available. Now, let me explain that before you're like, oh, this is crazy. This is just, you know, it's crazy talk. We haven't got the NFL season going yet. This is just somebody throwing something out there. Number one, he's a credible guy. And he wouldn't have wrote it, I don't think, unless he had maybe heard something. Does it mean it's going to happen? No. Now, there's a few different things here. He mentioned Stafford. That is a fact, and a lot of people know this, that it came down to the Rams and the 49ers for Matthew Stafford. Remember, the 49ers had Trey Lance going. It wasn't working out. And they're like, okay, what can we do here? They knew that they were an older aging team, and kind of like the old Rams were an older aging team. They wanted to win a Super Bowl. They wanted to get a quarterback, competent quarterback behind center. Kyle Shanahan knew that Jimmy Garoppolo wasn't going to be able to get it done. They draft. That didn't work. They traded all those picks. And so before, you know, the Brock Purdy era starts, they're trying to get Stafford just like the Rams were. He decides on L.A. between those two teams. L.A. wins a Super Bowl, et cetera, et cetera, et cetera. Now, this is not a knock against Brock Purdy in the slightest. But there are rumors around Cincinnati and this is why I was kind of surprised that the Rams drafted Ty Simpson. Because I thought to myself that Joe Burrow has one more year. And, you know, one of the reasons why Cincinnati hasn't been very good is because Joe Burrow's been hurt. But some of it has been, too, defensively haven't been good. They've put a lot of resources into, obviously, their wide receivers. Chase Brown's a nice running back. They've got a good team. The quarterback has got to stay healthy, and they need to be better defensively. But if they go through this season and Joe Burrow is healthy and they don't win, I could see a Matthew Stafford situation where Burrow says, even though a couple of these seasons have been on him for being hurt, they have made it through. They did make it to a Super Bowl, ironically enough, against the Rams, which they lost. But I could see him going to the Bengals and saying, look, man, this just isn't working. I'm getting to my age 30 year and plus back half of my career. Now, Stafford was much older than that when he went to the Rams. But I could see him going to the Bengals and going, hey, man, why don't you trade me? Now, one thing I do know, because I was in the Bay Area when Carson Palmer finally got traded from the Bengals to the Raiders. And the only reason it happened was because, if you remember, their quarterback by the name of Jason Campbell, and the Raiders were off to a good start. This is years ago. Gets hurt, and they were over a barrel. Al Davis had passed away that year, and they wanted to pay homage to Al Davis. They wanted to have a good season. And Cincinnati, and you know this if you're an NFL fan, the Brown family is not about pleasing other people. They're not about pleasing. They're like, look, you're under contract. You're going to stay. It's very hard. You know, Palmer had years and years and a lot of issues with the Bengals until they finally said, fine. But remember, the Raiders gave up two number one picks. Like, the Raiders just, it wasn't a good situation for them. And the only reason, ultimately, the Bengals did this was, yeah, Carson Palmer squawked a lot, but the Raiders massively overpaid. It didn't end up working out well. So let's go to the Bengals again. Would they really trade with this same family –

0: Thank you so much for joining us. That is Alex running the show. Will is here for the third consecutive show. Just running him right into the ground. And then every time you call on him, he's just awesome. LeBron James talk here. We should be talking about blank at the top of the hour. It is the game. It's not really a game show that is sweeping the nation, but it's still sweeping the nation. 310-840-4910. I'm looking at the calls right now. Just a wonderful list. We get a great list of our regulars. I got a couple of newbies on there as well that I'll get to quickly as well. But we want you to take over the show at the top of the hour. You do such a phenomenal job. And then it's not me just going blah, blah, blah, blah, blah. And you can talk about anything you want. We just take everything on the table, off the table, whatever it is you want to get to, we can do. Let me hit you with a little LeBron here real quick. I started the show with this. And what I started with is he can make whatever decision he wants. He can take however long he wants. If you don't want to consume those things, don't consume it. I chose at the end not to consume it, not because I was angry with him. Just I had heard enough, and it was not even his fault. It was the Brian Windhorst and the Shams and the this guy and the that guy and the Kendrick Perkins. I think he's going here. He's 100% going to Miami. He's 100% going home to Cleveland. He's 100% going to Golden State. It was like, look, it became clear that nobody knew what they were talking about. They were talking in circles, and I was like, I don't need to hear this over and over. So I wasn't mad about it. Adam Silver said, we got to put the schedule together. He's got to make a decision. Look, I think he's only going to play for a year. I know he signed 2 years, but I think he's only going to play for a year. This is probably it. He's trying to win a ring, go off into the sunset. I mean, it's pretty clear. If he wanted hometown, he would have went to Cleveland. If he wanted to just have a bunch of fun, he would have went to Golden State. If he wanted to, you know, have it be heartstrings and tear jerkers, he would have went to Cleveland. Like, if it was just about South Beach and not paying state income tax and having a bunch of fun, he would have went to Miami. Like, there's all these different things. He clearly went for one reason. He cares about what everybody thinks. He cares about legacy. He cares about winning another championship. He's been on about 92 different teams. Charles Barkley came out and said he's ring chasing. Hey, Charles, you played for Houston your last year. Olajuwon was there. Drexler was there. Again, I know, don't let me confuse you with the facts, but he did that. Lots of guys have done it at the end of their career trying to chase a ring. So he's trying to get another one. If I was him, I'm not. I wouldn't care about my legacy. It's already cemented. You're one of the best players of all time. We can never say who is the best. That's why it's such a great debate. But he thinks maybe if he gets one more, fine. The big question to me is, will he get it? The question right now, oddsmakers, and I ran to oddsmakers just as we're speaking here. The Knicks are still the favorite in the East, then the 76ers. As far as the title is concerned, it's Oklahoma City, the Spurs, then the Knicks, then the 76ers. He has a really good chance. The one thing that people are getting confused, and this is not a rip on LeBron James, he's going to be 42 years old during this next season. He's not going to play that many games. Last year he played 60. I'd be surprised if he played that many again. He averaged about 20 points, 6 boards, 7 assists. He played well. If his name wasn't LeBron James, okay, if he was just whatever the name was and the 76ers added somebody with these kind of stats, it would be a nice ad, and we wouldn't be freaking out and screaming and yelling and all these kind of things and putting him in a, you know, in the championship already. A player that averaged those kind of numbers, they're good numbers. But LeBron doesn't play much defense anymore. LeBron is a ball-dominant player, which, sorry to confuse with the facts again, that didn't fit with the Lakers because he wasn't going to stand in the corner and shoot corner threes. That's just not what he does. He can pass. He can board. When he feels like he's got the energy, he can drive to the rim just like he used to do. He shoots more jumpers than he would probably like at this point of his career. He's not a great shooter. And these are no rips on LeBron. He's played the most games. He scored the most points. He's been one of the most impactful players. When I say these things, this is a 42-year-old player. Nobody else has done these things. But if his name wasn't LeBron James, we wouldn't be freaking out. You get the name of LeBron James, you don't get the guy in the prime of his career. So there's confusion there. Second part why I don't think they're going to win a championship is Joel Embiid has to stay healthy. Size is coming back in the NBA. Now, can you win a championship without a traditional center? Of course you can. But Joel Embiid, his last 3 years, has played 39, 19, and 18 games. Joel Embiid cannot be counted on at playoff time. And if you think about it in that regard, is a team without Joel Embiid, but has LeBron James, and I love Jaylen Brown. I've said it a million times on this show. Vastly underrated. I don't care about his podcast. I don't care about what some dummy said about analytics, that he was the seventh best player in his own team. That is one of the dumbest things I've ever heard. Watch the damn game. Very big fan of that term. Watch the damn game. Analytics are important. Really important. But Jaylen Brown's really good. And Tyrese Maxey is really good. They've got players. It's just that when you're counting on a 42-year-old guy and a guy who's constantly hurt like Joel Embiid, what do hurt guys do? They continue to get hurt. So it's not that I don't believe in LeBron James. I don't believe in Joel Embiid. And I don't believe in a 42-year-old LeBron James who's not near the dominant player that he was. He can be in spurts. He can be in spurts. There's no question he can be in spurts now, but not consistently. Not on a team that has all these, and again, I'm going to give you an analytic here that may or may not mean something, but the usage rates last year, LeBron was at 27%, Max was at 29%, Edgecombe was at 19%, Embiid was at 32%, and Jaylen Brown was at 35%. So that's 142%. Something doesn't add up there. So we'll see, because LeBron is at his best when the ball is in his hands and when he's making decisions. But that's what Tyrese Maxey does. That's what Jaylen Brown does. That's what Joel Embiid does. You know, those guys handle the ball. So they're not complementary players. It doesn't, like, if you looked at the teams he could have joined and been the best fit, Philly wasn't the best fit. Did they have the most talent? Clearly he thought they did. But it's not the best fit for him. So could they win the championship? Of course they could. Are they going to win the championship? It's not a great fit. LeBron's best when he's ball dominant. He's not going to be ball dominant on this team. He wasn't ball dominant with the Lakers at the end. Is he going to stay healthy at 42? Is Joel Embiid going to stay healthy? Joel Embiid, by the way, for those who forget, is going to be 33 during this season, and that's an old 33, and he had a lot of injuries coming into the year. If everything goes right for Philadelphia, they could be a championship team. I don't think there's any question. But a lot has to go right, and what happens is people think, fans think, I get caught up in this too, but I learned this a long time ago because I covered teams, wrote for teams, covered teams that had all this talent and went, oh my God, they're amazing. You know the thing I learned about those teams who never, ever won a championship that I covered? That it's not fantasy basketball. It's not fantasy sports. If you looked at that on a piece of paper and you said, oh my God, LeBron, Jaylen, Joel Embiid, Tyrese Maxey, oh my God. BJ Edgecombe, are you kidding? That's an amazing fantasy team. Right. But there's chemistry, and they have to fit together, and guys got to defend, and guys got to be healthy, and they're going to be in there. But do I think they're going to beat Oklahoma City? I don't. Do I think they're going to beat San Antonio? I don't. It's going to be a dogfight. Here's the other thing about the Eastern Conference, too. For years, what have we done? East isn't very good. East isn't very good. East isn't very good. Take a look at it again now. The Eastern Conference and the NBA, because of a couple of different things. Number one, you're not going to get a whole lot of nights off in the Eastern Conference like you used to. Like, the bottom of the Eastern Conference, like, oh, those teams stink. Here are the teams that finished at the bottom. The Wizards, are they going to be better? DeBonta, Anthony Davis, they're going to, you know, if they get general health, that's going to be a good team. Should be in the playoff hunt. Indiana, they get Tyrese Halliburton back. You know, the Bulls, did you see Caleb Wilson at all in the summer league? I'm not saying these teams are going to be winning championships. I'm saying that a lot of the teams in the top of the Eastern Conference feasted on these teams for a long time. The Heat are going to be better. The Hornets kind of took a step back, but the Hawks are a good team. Toronto was good last year. If they get Kawhi, which I think this is going to all end up that Toronto does get Kawhi, they're going to be better. Cleveland, I don't think, is a championship team. I told you that before with James Harden on their roster. It's probably ultimately why LeBron didn't go there. The Knicks are the champions. The Celtics are going to take a step back. I think most people would say that. And the Pistons are a 60-win team. So while the Eastern Conference, I don't think, is as top-heavy as a team like the Thunder or the Spurs, in terms of the Eastern Conference being tough, and what I mean by that is every single night outside of playing the Nets, the Bucks, the Hornets, every other team in the Eastern Conference is going to give you a game. You're not going to be able to fatten your record up like you did in the past. Like last year, the Wizards, the Pacers, the Bulls, the Nets, the Bucks, those teams all stunk. You're not going to be able to do that. Teams are going to be better. Detroit has some playoff experience. That it's not easy like it is the West. Would I rather be in the East than the West? Yeah. Because the Thunder and San Antonio are at the top of that, and I wouldn't want to play against those teams. But as far as top to bottom, especially if you take out those last couple of teams, a team like Brooklyn, a team like Milwaukee, there's a lot of good teams in the Eastern Conference. It's easier at the top, I think, to win without San Antonio and Oklahoma City, but I think night in and night out, it is not going to be easy like everybody thinks. So tell me where I'm crazy. And these are not knocks on LeBron. It's just for those already handing them the trophy, and I get this sense that it's like, well, we don't even need to play the year. And I'm like, whoa, whoa, whoa, whoa. It's not like that. So let's do this. Top of the hour. You can either take that track and talk about LeBron like a lot of people have done. You can get into NFL camps, Major League Baseball trade deadline, or you can go completely off course here. That's what we do at the top of the third hour here. We should be talking about blank. 310-840-4910. 310-840-4910. The Westwood One Sports Talk and Text Line. Take over the show next. It's Westwood One Sports and the very downloadable Westwood One Sports app. You're going to take the show over next.
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0: 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They got Darius Acuff in. 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
1: I think if you'd have been a rock DJ, that'd have been great. Just like this. We're going to rock your face off. What's that thing they had on MTV years ago? Headbangers Ball. That could be Ricky Rashman. That could be Headbangers Ball. Thanks so much for joining us. Top of the hour. We'll get back to some NFL discussions. As I told you, I was writing the camp questions, the things that were off the top of my head, and then I went off on a quarterback tangent. So we talked quarterbacks earlier, but this is more about rookie head coaches, coaches on the hot seat, things like that, things that are on my mind. The latest on Brandon Ayuk was just kind of crazy as well. The other side of things, the race for the number one pick. I think we're going to have another thing just like we had in the NBA because the quarterback class is supposed to be so good. So we'll get into all those things at the top of the hour for hour number four. We've talked LeBron James, like many people, kind of backwards, forwards, all those different kind of things. I told you what I thought of his championship aspirations in Philadelphia, which is the only reason he went there. Which, by the way, I was perusing during the break, and I don't want to leave you out anything. This is kind of, you can put this under, thank you, Captain Obvious. ESPN just said, the Jaylen Brown move really kind of changed how LeBron and Rich Paul viewed Philadelphia. You think? You think Jaylen Brown changed what they thought of Philadelphia? Wow, I never thought of that. It's like they pay people to have that opinion. You know, Jaylen Brown going from Boston to Philly kind of changed how people viewed him. You think? They gave up Paul George and a bunch of picks down the line. They basically gave up nothing. They gave up a contract that before that trade, Philly thought they were just going to have to dump on somebody as bad. That wasn't a good contract. I have no idea. Jaylen Brown must have really pissed off the owners in Boston. Like, they just basically said, just take him off our hands. Like, there are players like that. Jaylen Brown's not one of them. So, yeah, changed everybody's opinion of Philadelphia. What are you talking about? I'm not going to say somebody should have been laid off for that opinion, but it's like, you think? Like, I mean, without Jaylen Brown, there's no way LeBron's going to Philadelphia. Of course it changed it. Changed everything. All right. So how about the teams that LeBron didn't pick? First and foremost, the Warriors. And I saw a quote today from their owner, Joe Lacob, who I give him a ton of credit because through their whole run, the Warriors run, he had no problem paying the luxury taxes and all those kind of things. And if I was an owner, I had the money to do that. That's how I would think. If I'm in a championship window, I'll pay all the taxes, I'll pay all the fines, I'll pay all the stuff you're supposed to pay if I'm in a championship window. The minute I'm not, though, and this is where I think fans have it wrong. I think the owner should pay. It's like, no. Not if I'm in a championship window. Why would I go over luxury taxes and pay all this extra excess money? If I'm going to win a championship, fine. The Warriors are still in that case. They're paying Jimmy Butler, who's injured, a lot of money. They're paying Steph a lot of money. They're paying Draymond a lot of money. They're paying a lot of players a lot of money. They're in the luxury tax. They're paying penalties for being maybe a play-in team. That's not what I would do. And the one thing, and you know, I worked in the Bay Area for a long time, so the 49ers and the Raiders, when they were at their height, and it was Al Davis and it was Bill Walsh for the Niners, Al Davis for the Raiders, and Bill Walsh had a philosophy, which was, look, I'm sorry, Ronnie Lott, I'm sorry, Jerry Rice, I'm sorry, Joe Montana, I'm sorry for the greats, but all those guys left. They traded Joe Montana. They released Jerry Rice, who then went to the Raiders. They released Roger Craig, who's finally going into the Hall of Fame. Bill Walsh's philosophy was rather do it a year early than a year late. Al Davis was a sentimental kind of a guy. For all the things that you hear about Al Davis, he loved his players. And he would keep them way past the expiration date. And that's how I would hope to be. Like, I'm not Al Davis, I'm Bill Walsh. And so I'm looking at Steph Curry with the Warriors, for example, and they're done. The run is over. Business is not about being sentimental. Sports is not being about sentimental. You know, we want this guy to stay forever. There's some fine line between LeBron James, who basically whores himself out to every team, which I'm fine with. You get a divorce, that's fine. I've been divorced. I don't wish to get divorced twice, let alone three times, four times, five times, with like Liz Taylor, somebody like that. Like, I don't want to get divorced all those times. That's what it seems like with LeBron. He goes all these different teams. You've been divorced five or six times. Maybe it might start being you. But we're also not in the era also of Kobe Bryant and Karl Malone and John Stockton and Magic Johnson and all these guys who played with one team. Like, it's cool. If it works out that way, that's really cool. But we just saw Giannis, who probably wanted to stay in Milwaukee his whole career, go to Miami. I'm okay with that. I get it. Not everybody wants to stay with a team. It gets stale after a while. It's kind of like divorces. Divorce rate in America is over 50%. After a while, you just kind of like, eh, want something else. We're impatient. So I get it. If you want to move to another team, it doesn't really hurt anybody in my book. Even like I said earlier, I don't think the ring chasing for LeBron or whatever you want to call it doesn't hurt my thought of him in my book. There is no book, but you understand what I'm saying. Some people hold it against him, whatever. But let me go back to the Warriors, and I'm going through the teams that LeBron didn't pick and what they do. I saw a quote that said that Joe Lacob, the owner of the Warriors, wants to start looking past and to the future and try to build this team back up. That starts with trading Steph Curry. Like, I like Steph Curry. He's really, really good, but they're talking about extending him. And they're talking about giving Draymond Green $28 million for what? Like, LeBron, like Draymond Green especially, he has value in this league for a team that needs experience. San Antonio, for one, they could use championship experience. Some of these young teams like Washington or Utah or some of these teams that are trying to, now they've got these draft picks in place, go get a player that can kind of guide the way of how to win a championship. Those kind of teams. You know, Draymond Green would be valuable for a team that was on the cusp of a championship or could win a championship, and he comes in there and is like, you know, these are the kind of things you do. I can get that. Steph Curry, still at his age, is really, really, really effective. He keeps himself in amazing shape. It's never been about athleticism for him. It's always been about smarts and shooting and his ability. He's going to be able to play for a long time. You could get a lot of those unprotected first-round picks that everybody's talking about. You're going to be a lottery team. And the worst place to be in all of sports, no matter the sport, is the middle. You want to either be really, really good, really, really bad so that you can get the picks, or really, really good so you can win championships. The worst place to be is the mediocre. Richard Sherman, mediocre, the middle. You don't want to be in the middle. That's where the Warriors are. Hey, everybody, they're a play-in team. Ooh, they lost in the play-in. Dun, dun, dun, dun. We're going to try to get some new players. We're going to try to get... Nobody's coming anymore. You talked about Giannis forever. You talked about LeBron. You talked about Paul George. There's just an endless amount of players they talked about. The best team of all time is the players that the Warriors tried to get to help Steph Curry. It's over, man. Like, you've got to know when it's over. It's over. Steph Curry can come back and be a part owner. Steph Curry can come back and be the mayor of San Francisco. He can come back. He is royalty. Not a year or two on another team is not going to change that. The point of Draymond Green being on a mediocre team doesn't make any sense whatsoever. He's a really good front runner and winner. He's a really bad loser. So why would you have him on a team that's not going to win anything? Because they're not. I mean, they're not. Steve Kerr doesn't even try to say that anymore. They're not a championship contender. They're not even close, especially given these teams. Even with LeBron James, who's LeBron James in name only now, they weren't going to win a championship with him. That's why he didn't go there. So that's first and foremost. The Warriors need to come to reality. The Cavs, I thought that was the team that LeBron was going to go to. They have James Harden. I think if they could have unloaded James Harden, maybe LeBron goes home, but not with James Harden, who never wins anything. They're going to be a contender in the East, but they're not near the top. The Heat, the reason he didn't go to the Heat, because LeBron clearly went to just win. I like Giannis. I like Bam. What else you got? Is this thing on? Like, what else? They have two really good players. There's no state income tax in Florida, but all the players have kind of found their way. It's musical chairs. He wouldn't have made them a title contender. I don't think the Timberwolves were ever a serious contender. And the biggest question to me is, and maybe we'll have to take this into next hour to ask the question, are the Lakers better without him? They're much more of a Luka kind of a team, but are they better? You know, they've got Walker Kessler to defend, which they needed in Dallas he had, and they've got a bunch of shooters around him. And they got a bunch of scrappy players around them. They're more of a Luka team, but are they better? So give me your thoughts on that. 310-840-4910. We'll finish this conversation. We got a bunch of stuff to talk about the NFL. We got some trade deadline stuff. And, of course, the world-famous Lund's Last Call. Final hour of the program. Please stay with us. Join us. Let's discuss. It is the late-night version of Sports Night, only here on Westwood One Sports and the Westwood One Sports app.
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1: LeBron James has spoken. He's made his decision. The smoke is billowing out of his palatial estate in Los Angeles because LeBron made a decision this week, his last decision, and it's the Philadelphia 76ers. And while it isn't the best, poetically, at least for me, it is the best move that he could have made for one last title run. I'm Elijah Campbell here on Westwood One Sports and the Westwood One Sports app. Follow me at @E_Campbell3 on Twitter. My man Carlos Ortiz producing the show. My man Andrew running the show itself on the soundboard back in Los Angeles. And you can call us in 310-840-4910 if you want to talk about LeBron's offseason and how he's now chosen the Philadelphia 76ers, something I don't think a lot of people would have predicted given maybe some of the more sentimental ties to Cleveland or maybe joining Giannis Antetokounmpo in Miami and Bam Adebayo in Miami and maybe going for one last championship run with the Miami Heat. But the Sixers do give LeBron James a great opportunity to just win one more title and just continue to add to an already loaded resume that's one of the greatest in the history of the game of basketball. And do all this before he finally hangs up the sneakers for good, right? For Philly, I love the Jaylen Brown trade, right? And for the Sixers, and signing LeBron James now makes them go from dark horse to legitimate favorite. I've been on this program before after the Jaylen Brown trade and talked about how much I really liked that for Philadelphia. How I thought they won the deal in the short term, right? Exchanging Paul George for a finals MVP and someone in Jaylen Brown who is also not just a finals MVP, but a two-time All-NBA player. That alone made the Sixers have a really good offseason. They got better automatically from that trade early on in this offseason. But the addition of LeBron James does kind of kick it up a notch. It kicks it up a lot of notches to me, because that's the beauty of LeBron James now, right? The beauty of LeBron James' decision, even with him being north of the age of 40, is that the excitement that it still brings to a fan base, right? Just listen to Philadelphia legend Dawn Staley, head coach of the South Carolina Gamecocks women's basketball team, women's basketball legend, and most importantly, a legend of the city of Philadelphia. If you just want a really good microcosm of the excitement that LeBron James has brought to the city of Philadelphia this week, just take a listen to Coach Staley while she is on a recruiting trip, right? She is watching potential players of hers play in an event, and she took time to express a little bit of her excitement. Just take a listen to Dawn here.
2: Yo, Brian! Philly! The Sixers! Yo, Philly. Yo, Philly, yo, Philly, yo, Philly. We got the king, y'all. We got the king. We got the king. Welcome to Philly, Brian. Let me know if you know you need any spots. Okay, let me know. Let me know. Jury needs any place to go to school. We know the entire school district. Savannah, we got you. We got you. Ron, Ron, good, great choice. My guy.
1: That's, I think every Sixer fan feels that way. And Dawn's so excited, she'd probably help the James family move stuff to Philadelphia, right? I wouldn't be surprised at all if LeBron actually takes her up on, you know, his the offer to help find his daughter a school, and Dawn would be the first one to get her into anywhere, right? That would be, that excitement level right there is probably shared amongst all Sixer fans. I know the ones that I know are that excited, and you should be excited, because with history tells you is that congratulations, Philadelphia, you will win a championship in the next 2 years. And what I mean by that is that every team LeBron has played for or has signed with in an offseason has won a championship. Yes, he did not win one in the first stint with Cleveland, but when he re-signed later in his career, leaving Miami, he goes to Cleveland and wins a championship at a place that never won one. When he made his first decision, the controversial one, the I'm taking my talents to South Beach, you know what he did to the Miami Heat? He brought them two NBA championships. And then when he signed with the Los Angeles Lakers, he also brought them an NBA championship, and maybe the most unique NBA championship in the history of this great league. So every place LeBron has signed with and has played for has won a championship. So if you just want to use history as your guide and just use history to make analogies here or try to predict into the future, there's not been a team that LeBron has signed with that has not won an NBA championship with him. Therefore, if you're the Philadelphia 76ers and you're a Sixer fan, congratulations. You're put in a really fun spot. And that's why these sweepstakes have been huge his entire career. That's why every offseason in which LeBron James has been a free agent, there has been this much anticipation as to who he's going to sign with. Which is why it was a huge deal when he signed with the Lakers. It was the biggest offseason event when he chose to re-sign with the Cleveland Cavaliers. And people were on Twitter, you know, sharing rumors about movers and houses and trying to flight track and do all the crazy stuff to try to get just the slightest bit of inside information. Just the littlest breadcrumb of an inkling to find out where he's going to go next, because everywhere he has signed, he has won. And one big. And that's why before he even made this decision, there's been so much talk about where he's going to go. Even if he is north of 40, even if he has played 20 plus years in the NBA, even if there are grown adults now who were born during LeBron's second contract in the league, it still doesn't matter. It's still that exciting because of the history of what he has done when he has gone to these places. And I like this for a few reasons, and one, we can just look at the potential starting lineup for the Sixers, because at full strength, it's automatically an elite group. He joins a 25-year-old Tyrese Maxey, who is legitimately one of the best pick-and-roll playmakers in all of basketball, a blossoming young superstar, a guy who was all-NBA last year, who's a high-volume scorer, scored 28 points per game last year. Tyrese Maxey maybe doesn't have the casual fan recognizing him immediately because the Sixers were kind of middle of the pack in the playoff picture in the Eastern Conference, and they became a little more of a household name when they upset Boston in the first round of the NBA playoffs and they erased a 3-1 deficit to do so. But Tyrese Maxey, he might not have the same name recognition as someone like a Dwayne Wade when he joined the team in Miami, or an Anthony Davis when the Lakers were able to pull off a trade for AD to play with LeBron in Los Angeles. Tyrese Maxey is every bit as productive. Again, 28 points per game and an all-NBA player. Yeah, that's pretty enticing to join. And for a point guard, he scores with fair efficiency, right? It's not mind-numbing, but it's still an effective field goal shooting of almost 54%, which is good for a point guard. He's also dishing out 6 assists per game. A lot of that comes from pick-and-roll action. He gets almost 2 steals a game, so there's a high-risk, high-reward element there with his defense. But Tyrese Maxey's a blossoming young star. VJ Edgecombe, also going to be in that starting lineup. He was 20 years old this year. One of the better rookies in the NBA. One of the immediate plug-and-play guys that were drafted in last year's draft class. And he's a guy who's one of the best athletes in basketball. He's a great lob threat. He's a guy that's going to have a really long, productive career. And his freak athleticism is going to be able to shine out when he's a lot younger now. And he's got incredible potential, unlimited potential, I would say, with VJ Edgecombe. 16 points per game as a rookie. He's a good 3-point shooter. He still dishes out 4 assists per game, too, so he's getting better with his playmaking. And when the playmaking starts to mature a little bit, you'll see VJ Edgecombe be a larger part of this equation. But he's going to be a starter on a team that is a loaded starting 5, and he might be the one that is probably the one that you'd rank 5th out of those guys. And if that's a guy that you're ranking 5th out of, you know, a starting lineup, I think you're in pretty good shape right there. And he's an all-rookie guy. I love him on a team with a lot of veteran leadership. And then, of course, Jaylen Brown, a guy who I thought when you traded for this offseason already made you better. I think already made you one of the 4 best teams in the Eastern Conference because of what Jaylen Brown can do, especially as a lead role guy. And he's still going to play that role too, right? LeBron's going to defer a lot. And Jaylen Brown's going to have plenty of opportunities to continue to score in high volume. That's not going to be a problem by any means. He's still a former finals MVP, an elite scorer, draws fouls at an incredibly high rate. He's an improved playmaker. Jaylen Brown's coming off a year where he had his career high in assists per game, a true 3-level scorer who's defensive-minded. He's also just an incredibly sharp basketball mind. Jaylen Brown's smarts is not something you're ever going to have to worry about with him. Being a two-time All-NBA guy too, Jaylen Brown's got everything that you need for a small as a small forward in this league. And I think one of the reasons why Jaylen Brown was in MVP conversations last year is that he still helped lead the Celtics to a 56-win season, despite the Celtics having, quote-unquote, their best player not in the lineup until late March. Jaylen Brown is that guy. He had a great year, and he's playing his best basketball right now. When you sign LeBron James to a two-year deal, you need to be able to have him play his best basketball right now. Then you throw LeBron James into the equation. I think he's still an elite playmaker in this league. One thing that may never go with LeBron is the playmaking ability. Yes, the vertical may not be as high as it was in his prime. Yes, his scoring ability may not be as great as it was in his prime. This was his lowest points per game average since his rookie season, which, let me remind you, was 22 seasons ago. This is the lowest LeBron has scored in a per-game basis since I was in the third grade. That's how long the guy's been doing this. But even that number is still north of 20. So he can still score when he needs to. Defensively, he may be a step slower. He may be a little bit behind. But he can still lock up when the games matter. You saw that in the playoffs this year. LeBron can still help a team get stops when they really need it, even at his age and his mileage. It's still important that in crunch time of games, he can still have his minutes managed well enough. And we'll get into more of that, right? What more of Nick Nurse's responsibilities will be in that regard later on. But LeBron still is a guy who's going to get you 7 assists per game. A playmaker at the power forward position or a small forward position, incredibly valuable in today's NBA. Then, of course, you have Joel Embiid. Now, availability is going to be a big part of that equation, too. And again, I'll get to more of that later. But he's still an elite floor spacer because he is one of the better shooting bigs in basketball. He's still a guy that's got 2 scoring titles on the resume. And when he's able to be healthy and be able to provide you, you know, 3/4 of a season, he is a legitimate all-NBA talent. So if you look up and down the starting five of Maxey, Edgecombe, Brown, James, Embiid, you see a lineup that's got 2 MVPs, a plethora of all-NBA appearances, a plethora of scoring titles on this list too. This may be the most complete starting five in the NBA right now. Now, the bench and everything else will have to be settled. Again, that's going to be a lot of Nick Nurse's responsibility. But I love the fit, just the basketball fit, too. I think the spacing is going to work. That's one thing with Miami, if you want to talk about improved teams in the NBA this year, that I might still have questions about. I think Bam Adebayo and Giannis Antetokounmpo are great basketball players. But how's the spacing going to work with those guys? There's still some legitimate basketball questions that I think maybe need to be settled there. But in terms of a starting five, this team has, with the Sixers, great spacing, shooting threats, pick and roll ability, guys who are versatile in their position, guys who can all handle the ball in the pick and roll. LeBron James, still a really good pick and roll ball handler. VJ Edgecombe's a good pick and roll ball handler. Tyrese Maxey, Jaylen Brown, all those guys can handle the ball in pick and roll. Joel Embiid's a great screener. Pick and pop, pick and roll, he does his thing really well. LeBron James can set screens. You can be versatile. Nick Nurse has a lot at his disposal with that starting five right there to play in a variety of different ways too. And they shoot well enough to be able to make that spacing work. Plenty of high-scoring options. It should be good enough defensively. Is it going to be elite defensively? I don't think it's going to be elite. It's not going to look like San Antonio or Oklahoma City on defense, or maybe even what Detroit was on defense this year. Really, the big concern here, holes in this and find a reason why the Sixers would not be NBA champions, at least this year, is availability and securing favorable playoff seeding. Because if you look at it, you still need to be able to be seeded well to make an easier run to a conference finals. Once you get to the conference finals, it's all going to be hard. But you don't want to be a 6 or a 7 seed and have to be playing on the road a majority of the time to be able to get to that point. And yes, for a lot of LeBron James's career, when he's played in the Eastern Conference, it hadn't really mattered where his team was seeded. They were still making it to the finals anyway. But it's going to matter more this year because the Eastern Conference has improved. Like, look, the New York Knicks just won an NBA title. I don't think they're going anywhere. They're still going to be a contender. Miami got a lot better. this year. Tyrese Halliburton's back in Indiana, so the Pacers are going to be a lot better. The Cleveland Cavaliers are still sound and a really good basketball team, and I think the Boston Celtics are still going to be really good too. There's a lot of teams in that conference that are going to give you trouble. And during the course of a regular season, you got to be able to win enough to where you at least have an easier path in the playoffs. And availability, I think, is the one thing that might keep them from it. Specifically looking at LeBron and Joel Embiid. Embiid hadn't played over 40 games in a season since he won his last MVP in 2022-2023 season. He's only played in 57 games in the last 2 years combined. That's an issue. That's something that you're going to have change this year. If you want to maximize everything you can in this championship window, you have got to get Joel Embiid to play at least 60 games. Maybe you can survive 22 without him, but he's got to play 60. He's got to play at least 60 here. And LeBron still needs proper minute management. He did play 60 games last season at 33 minutes per game, but he'll be 42 in late December. December 30th, to be exact. And if you look back at his regular season, he's played 1,622 regular season basketball games. He has played 302 playoff games. And if you take the playoff games and you say how many 82-game regular seasons does that make, that's almost the equivalent of four additional regular seasons. So if you take what he has done in the regular season in terms of games played, you take what he has done in the regular season or in the postseason in terms of games played, the man's played almost 27 seasons of NBA basketball, the equivalent of 27 seasons. The mileage on that car has gone up. The tires are pretty worn. And Nick Nurse is going to be tasked with managing all of this. Nick Nurse is an important player here, not basketball player, but a player in terms of how the Sixers are going to make this all come to fruition. If the Sixers want to see themselves hoisting a Larry O'Brien trophy the same way every other team that has signed LeBron James in an offseason in his illustrious 20-plus year career in the NBA, Nick Nurse is going to have to be on his game when it comes to managing minutes. Finding bench players and role players who are going to be able to supplement LeBron James, be able to fill in when Joel Embiid inevitably misses a game. Because on the LeBron part too, you can't ask him to play 82 games. You can't ask him to really play over 70. Can he? Sure. Will he push his body to the limit? Sure. But you're going to have to manage it because once you get to the playoffs, you need him to be as fresh as humanly possible. LeBron James is Superman on a basketball floor, but he is not completely invincible. Father Time does come for us all, still undefeated. And the managing of minutes is still going to be incredibly important. How is Nick Nurse able to do that throughout the course of a season? And maybe one of the biggest signs that LeBron was going to choose the Philadelphia 76ers probably came from this report from Shams Charania. Listen to Shams here when he was on SportsCenter earlier this week talking about his communication with other teams, specifically what separated the Philadelphia 76ers.
3: And during this process, LeBron James was recruited by Tyrese Maxey, Joel Embiid. He spoke to both of them. Jaylen Brown actually spoke to his agent, Rich Paul, during the process. And the only coach that LeBron James spoke to during this three-week-long process was Sixers head coach Nick Nurse. And the final hurdle for LeBron James was getting his family on board, because this is a major change going from the West Coast now to the East Coast in Philadelphia after 8 years in LA.
1: The only coach LeBron James talked to in this process was Nick Nurse. Now, if we knew this on Monday, then you could probably and say, okay, yeah, the Sixers are the odds-on favorite to land LeBron James and be able to get his services for the last stint of his career. But the reason that's important and that sticks out so much is because of all the mileage and the minutes and the wear and tear on his basketball body that I just laid out. Again, 27 seasons, the equivalent of 27 seasons of basketball this man has played if you count for playoffs. The managing of the minutes is going to be really important, and there's no better ally he is going to have in that facility than the one he's going to have with his head coach and Nick Nurse. If he chose Miami, it would have to be Eric Spoelstra. If he chose Cleveland, it would have to be Kenny Atkinson. Whoever was going to get LeBron James, it was going to have a head coach who was going to have a really tough task of picking and choosing the spots where LeBron plays and where you can get him rest and where you can get him as good to go and winning time as humanly possible. That was going to be the big task no matter what. And for him to have that communication with Nick Nurse, that's how important it is to LeBron, too. Before putting pen to paper, he was going to have to talk with Nick Nurse and be able to figure out how this allocation of minutes is going to go. And before we even get out of here, too, I do need to shout out Sam Hinkie, right? This is a guy who's a GM that was scapegoated, raked over the coals for the process. And while the process was flawed, like drafting Markelle Fultz over Jason Tatum, drafting Nerlens Noel, the Ben Simmons thing fizzling out the way it did, you can criticize a lot of that philosophy, of the tanking philosophy, of we're going to have a lot of severe short-term basketball pain, but it will eventually lead to long-term success. If you're a Sixers fan and you've been patient throughout this entire process, congratulations, because it did lead to Joel Embiid, who got an MVP, won multiple scoring titles, opened up a window long enough to be attractive enough to get LeBron James and create a legitimate championship window. He played the long game. Count of Monte Cristo type beat here when it came to the long game of Sam Hinkie, even if he had to be sacrificed, right, in his role of GM to get them here. You're not going to be forgotten here, Sam Hinkie. As long as Elijah Campbell's on Westwood One Sports, this will be a Sam Hinkie appreciation show. Not going to be forgotten. Definitely deserves a shout out in all of this. I'd not forget about you, Sam. 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But coming up, NFL training camps are starting, and there's one future Hall of Fame quarterback who has been cleared to practice. I'll tell you what that means for the rest of the league next as you listen to Elijah Campbell on Westwood One Sports and the Westwood One Sports app.
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1: Patrick Mahomes, this week, officially cleared to play. And that's bad news for the rest of the National Football League. I'm Elijah Campbell here on Westwood One Sports and the Westwood One Sports app. And yes, the two-time MVP and three-time Super Bowl MVP is coming off a torn ACL and LCL. And I'll tell you right now that if somebody is tearing something that has three letters and it is an acronym, not good. It's going to require surgery and it's going to require a lengthy recovery. And for a quarterback like Patrick Mahomes, a quarterback of his caliber, it is mightily important for his team that he's available for the entirety of the season. The NFL season, yes, it is 17 games, but you need to be at full strength for as much of it as possible. And if you are the quarterback of that caliber, there's going to be a clear drop-off between you and whoever the backup is. This year for the Chiefs, it's Justin Fields. Justin Fields' career didn't go the way we thought it would. At least I didn't think it would. It would be a significant drop-off. So you need Patrick Mahomes to be healthy. Now, is he clear to play in game action right now? Different story, right? But he is clear to practice on day one of Chiefs training camp. And that is bad news. The Chiefs were mathematically eliminated from the playoffs before Christmas for the first time in this guy's career. But with him being cleared to practice for the first day of training camp, it should be manna from the heavens for Chiefs fans. And a bad omen for the rest of the league, because here's how Patrick Mahomes described how he's feeling for the start of training camp, as well as some points of emphasis that he has going into the season. Take a listen to what Patrick Mahomes had to say on day one.
2: When you talk to guys that have done, kind of had this injury, a lot of times you're stronger. I feel stronger than I've ever felt as far as strength and lifting and stuff like that. And so now it's just about getting that quarterback stuff down, that stuff moving in the pocket quick, making those quick movements, reacting and doing stuff like that. And so I feel like I wasn't playing my best football at the end of last year before I got hurt. And so I got to find ways to get better, kind of navigating the pocket, running the offense better, and getting the ball in my hands and letting other guys make plays. And so I think this injury helped me kind of focus on those little things as I kind of get back to being who I am. I think it's just about getting the ball out of my hands. I think, obviously, I like to make the big play happen. And sometimes I won't take the short one, or I won't take the first read because I'm trying to make a bigger play happen. It's getting the ball out of my hands, making plays like that happen, and then whenever the deep ball is there, you have to hit it. Like, at the end of the day, that just comes down to me throwing the ball and giving guys chances to make plays. It doesn't always have to be perfect, but give guys chances to make plays downfield. And so if we can do that, as well as the running game that I'm excited for, I think we can get back to being a dynamic offense.
1: Now, if I were to have a football offseason / training camp bingo card, you'd have your free space in the middle of the card, right? And more likely than not, you would have a, quote, I'm in the best shape of my life, or, quote, I'm healthier than ever on that bingo card. You hear it from everybody. Every coach says that we got bigger, faster, stronger. Every player is in the best shape of their life, yada, yada, yada. You take all of this stuff with a grain of salt. But with Patrick Mahomes right there, too, these questions, if he's being candid and truthful here, mean a little bit more because of just how good he has been in his career, how great he's been in his career. It is vitally important for that ACL and LCL to be fully recovered, for him to be in great shape and to be the Patrick Mahomes that we know him to be. But then one thing I wanted to get to is the value of what he said and the reflection on how he played last season. Look, when you have one of those injuries, it can be a time of reflection, too, when you're on the shelf and not able to play. And you can look back on how you play and see where things went wrong, because things went wrong before the injury, right? The game he got hurt against the Chargers was the game they got mathematically eliminated from the playoffs before we got to Christmas. It was not a good season for the Chiefs. They underperformed all the one-score games they were winning in the previous year. They lost last season in 2025. The offense took some real steps back. They had to make changes, and I think bringing in Eric Bieniemy with the track record that Bieniemy has working with Patrick Mahomes is a plus. Even if Bieniemy's not calling the plays and Andy Reid is, it's still a plus. And I think one thing, Patrick Mahomes, that you could tell just by listening to him there was that maybe there wasn't as much trust in the offense as he has in the past, which probably led to some of the mistakes and trying to do too much, right? It was easier earlier in his career when he had Tyreek Hill that he could trust just running down the field and outrunning everybody and finding himself open 30 yards down the field. It's a lot harder when you don't have those high-end weapons.

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1: Texas will win the SEC this year and finally end Kirby Smart and Georgia's reign of terror over the league in 2026. I'm Elijah Campbell here, Westwood One Sports, the Westwood One Sports app. Ironically enough, that song that you heard, Shook Ones by Mobb Deep, one of my favorite hip-hop songs of all time. That was the ringtone of the phone that was playing when Florida head coach John Summerall was speaking, and he threatened to throw the podium. Jokingly, he didn't really threaten to throw the podium. They told the reporter, you're lucky I don't throw this freaking podium up here. You would have been kicked out of our team meeting. That one caused a little bit of a stir on social media, even though I think he was joking. But that was, ironically enough, that came up, that was the thing that was playing on the cell phone. But back to SEC Media Days in general, I was there in Tampa, which means I got a vote, and I got to submit a ballot for my predicted order of finish. And I decided to vote Texas number one and Georgia number two. And to me, there's a clear tier of that pair just at the top of the league. I think it's Georgia and Texas, and then there's another cluster of teams like Ole Miss, Oklahoma, Alabama. You could probably throw LSU in there too, because I think the ceiling of what LSU has and the talent level they have is high enough to be put in that second tier. Then you have, you know, your kind of your unknowns. There's a Tennessee, Florida, South Carolina potentially, before you get to Missouri, Auburn, you know, Vanderbilt, Kentucky, Texas A&M, I think would put in that second tier too. But to me, the first tier is just a group of two. It is Texas. It is Georgia. And Kirby Smart has had his thumb over this league for this entire decade, essentially, right? He won two national championships, even a year in which he didn't win the SEC, his first natty. You know, he still won the national championship. And ever since then, he's had a reign of terror over this league. They're always in the SEC championship game. In the last 2 years, they've won the SEC championship game, even when they have not been at their best. Even when it hasn't looked like a Kirby Smart defense that is sacking the quarterback a ton, that is creating a lot of tackles for loss and negative plays, that's forcing a lot of turnovers. Last year's Georgia defense only had 20 sacks, or around 20 sacks. That's an incredibly low number. It was the worst pass rushing season Kirby Smart's had as the head coach in a long time at Georgia. The team's turnover margin was a flat zero. They turned the ball over as many times as they actually forced turnovers. And they still won the league because Georgia has that Alabama under Nick Saban-like inevitability to them, but it can't go on forever. And this Georgia team's really good, and if somebody sends this audio to Kirby Smart with the motivation farmer that he is, he will send it to his players, and this will get played, and if they win the national championship, they'll say some doofus on Westwood One said we wouldn't do it. Do it, because you should. Because I think this Texas team is built to actually beat Georgia this year. And while I may trust Georgia as a program more from just a trust factor of seeing them win this league multiple times and seeing Kirby Smart become the best coach in college football, I think this Texas team is now finally built well enough to beat Georgia this season. That's the funny thing about it, is Georgia's track record of dominance speaking for itself. But with what Texas did this offseason, I can't deny it. I can't deny what I saw from Arch Manning in the last 6 weeks of last year, where he had significant improvement. He threw more touchdown passes. He threw fewer picks, threw for fewer turnover-worthy plays. You saw the Arch Manning that was promised in the last six games of last season. And the offensive line's going to be better because they're going to be a little bit more experienced. I think Goosby at tackle is one of the better tackles in the SEC. But the two big things, too, is it's the addition of Cam Coleman at wide receiver. A guy who at Auburn last year had over 700 yards of receiving. And while it's not 1,000, and right, while it's not complete video game numbers, he did that in an offense under Hugh Freeze at Auburn that was abysmal and completely was neglected at times, it felt like, on that team. Cam Coleman is one of the more talented, gifted receivers. He's a wide receiver that passes the alien test. And the alien test is just if Martians came to Earth right now and watched a football game, would they be able to tell you're the best player? I think Cam Coleman's got that. So him and Ryan Wingo create a wide receiver pairing that very few teams in the nation possess. Steve Sarkisian's play calling abilities, still elite. I still think that guy's the best play caller in all of college football. And in the portal this year, too, this offseason, they picked up two rushers that are some of the best available. Hollywood Smothers didn't get 1,000 yards. He was in the 900-yard range, but he is a guy that was picking up a lot of yards per carry. They got Arizona State's Relique Brown, who did run for 1,100 yards this season. This is the best offense in the country. And while defensively they're going to be tasked with replacing a lot, it still helps to have who I think is maybe one of the five best defensive players in the country in Colin Simmons. Now, rank those five players wherever. As long as Colin Simmons is in that top five, it is correct. Guy terrorizes the quarterback. He's great in the run game. They are star-studded defensively. In terms of the headliners, depth may be a question, but I believe it will be good enough with Will Muschamp as the defensive coordinator to make them good enough to win the SEC. Georgia's defense hadn't been what it was when Kirby won back-to-back national titles. I think they'll be better this year, and they've been the most consistent and dominant team in this league since 2020, and their inevitability does feel Saban-esque. But this Texas team is built like one that can beat them, and if there's any time that somebody can dethrone Georgia, it will be the Texas Longhorns, and I feel pretty confident about that going into the season. But that's all for hour number one. Coming up next, though, SEC Media Days is about more than just my predictions. It's about the state of the sport, too, and tampering is a big part of that equation. Well, one SEC coach maybe revealed a little bit too much this week, and I'll tell you who and why next as you listen to Elijah Campbell on Westwood One Sports and the Westwood One Sports app.
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1: Well, if you look at the playoff picture in Major League Baseball, it's really starting to shape up. Some really tight races, some teams that are buyers and sellers. A few of those buyers really need to make a splash if they want to separate themselves in these races. So that brings us up to our MLB squeeze plays this week.
0: From the front office to the field.
2: And the pitch on the way. Inside, Cubs win the ball game. The Cubs have won another one.
0: We go around the diamond.
3: 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It's kind of, we need to play better baseball. And that's pretty much as simple as that.
0: It's time for

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0: Sources say this is Lynell Willingham getting you up to 11 a.m. Eastern time here on Sunday Morning Sports. A lot more to get into, including fresh installment of the most highly anticipated power ranking segment in all of sports talk radio. No Super Six Pack, my top six fast food breakfast chains. Why am I talking about fast food breakfast? Because this is a morning show. It feels very appropriate. And McDonald's, one they dropped this Caesar snack wrap. Now, first and foremost, I am a snack wrap connoisseur. There's only one way to order a snack wrap, by the way. There's only one way to order any chicken product from McDonald's. You go to the window, they ask you, do you want to use your mobile app today? You tell them, hell yeah, because why would you not collect free points to get more terrible fast food items?
2: I always say no.
0: That's, you're tripping, Carlos. That's more bang for your buck.
2: I got like 20,000 points, and I don't know how.
0: They have the best app in all of fast food. You probably can walk away with several free meals. But I always ask for my McChickens well done with extra lettuce. I ain't scared of no damn parasite. And I also ask for my snack wraps well done with extra lettuce, because I ain't scared of no damn parasite. You know what I am scared of? I'm scared of being wrong about the Kansas City Chiefs for the 2026 season. I have flip-flopped. I mean, I flip-flopped on them, though, all offseason, right? Like, when the Kenneth Walker deal was made, I thought that clearly catapulted them to the you know, catbird seat. Is that the right phrase? The catbird seat of the AFC, man. I look at what Pat Mahomes is. I look at what they've been throughout the course of his career. You get him a consistent running game, and maybe, just maybe, you know, this group is able to really take things over the top. Question is this, though, at 310-840-4910. Are we about to witness the next chapter of the Chiefs dynasty, or is it finally safe to write this group off? 310-840-4910 is the number. You can hit us up on the talking text line as well as on X. It is at NELL_BTP. Our guy Mike out of Kansas City saying, as a Chiefs fan from the area, I'd like to say I have no idea what this year is going to be. I think the coaching is going to be better, but the lack of pass rush, lack of anything at tight end besides an ancient Travis Kelce and no true number one could be too hard to overcome. Those are all real revelations that folks should be having about this group. And I mentioned the pass rush. That's the part to me where I go, you know what? Maybe the general public not as high on the pass rush as I am. I love Omar Norman Lock coming out of Oklahoma last year. Coming out of Tennessee last year. I think he is a guy that's got real pass rush pop and upside. It's just he was hurt. He got hurt. And before he got hurt, was great during training camp and had a sack during the first couple of weeks of the regular season. Man, him, Peter Woods, Chris Jones, George Karlaftis, another year older. I wonder how they deal with the loss of Leo Chenault. Now that Leo Chenault is now with the Washington Commanders, you lose a little bit of speed at the second level of that defense. But their pass rush, I believe in. What is Mansoor Delane going to be in year one as a pro? Right? Whenever you see a corner drafted that high, you wonder, hey, Slim, how long is it going to take for him to get himself in check, for him to get himself in order? We'll find out sooner rather than later. The early returns out of camp from Mansoor Delane has kind of been hit or miss. He was wearing a yellow non-contact practice jersey as he deals with a shoulder injury from the spring. But, I mean, I've got high expectations for him. I wanted him in Washington. I thought he was the best overall defensive back in the entire 26 class. 310-840-4910, the number on the talking text line. Enough of me yapping. I see your calls starting to flow in here. 310-840-4910. Are we witnessing the next chapter of the Kansas City dynasty, or is it finally safe to begin to write this group off? 310-840-4910. Chris is in Dallas wanting to chime in. Chris, what's going on?
3: Yes, so I'll make it pretty quick. So I'll say not exactly this year as far as it goes with the dynasty continuing, but as long as you have Patrick Mahomes, you can never close any door on the Chiefs. I think they're in a position right now where, like I said, as long as you have Patrick Mahomes, you're never going to be rebuilding, but they need a build, if that makes sense. I don't know how to exactly phrase that, but you guys remember when the Patriots got Randy Moss? Like, I think they need to make one big move, and that's why I say it's not going to be this year. But I think we look 2 or 3 years down the line from now, and they'll make that one big move on offense. They'll finally get him a receiver. They just got him Kenneth Walker. So you just have just some other guy on the opposite.
0: Well, that's the thing, man. Right? I wonder, and I'm not gonna compare Kenneth Walker to Randy Moss. But, like, I think it could be a move that has that sort of impact. I love the comparison because think about what Randy did for the passing offense of the Patriots. It turned them from a group that was majority a horizontal passing game to all of a sudden they've got the ability to stretch teams vertically. So I think that's a fascinating thought, man.
3: Yeah, definitely.
0: Appreciate you as always, man. It's going to be interesting. I love the comparison. Love the comparison. That the last caller just made there. Can the Kenneth Walker deal, can it potentially have a Randy Moss sort of impact? This is probably the most fascinating topic of the offseason in terms of just what the NFL has been over the past 6-7 years since Pat's gotten into the league. Kansas City has been a part of the discussion. Kansas City has been a part of the conversation. We're just getting rolling here on Sunday Morning Sports with the youngest of Charles and L. Willingham. A lot more to get to as we get ready to wrap up the first hour here on this Sunday morning. The big news right out of the chute, we had a pretty big deal in the world of Major League Baseball last night. Nats and Red Sox making some moves to try and get geared up for a second half push. Curtis Meade, the third baseman from D.C., takes his talents to Boston in exchange for lefty pitcher Connelly Early. If you're a Nats fan, if you're a Red Sox fan, who won the deal, who lost the deal, 310-840-4910. We're also chiming in on this on the talking text line. Pat Mahomes cleared for day one of training camp. Full going camp. He can't get touched, so take that with a grain of salt. He should be ready for week one. When you look at the offseason for Kansas City, when you put it under the microscope and then add the context of Patty Mahomes returning from a seismic injury, is this the next chapter in the Chiefs dynasty, or is it finally safe to begin to write this group off? 310-840-4910. Jim is in Atlanta wanting to chime in. Jim, good morning.
1: What's up, dude? What's going on? How are you?
0: Going well, man. Appreciate you.
1: Cool. Now, what I was going to say about the Chiefs, I mean, me personally, the way I see it, again, I think it really starts with Andy Reid, because Andy Reid is the wizard in the whole thing, too. Because how many quarterbacks has Andy Reid had that he's made look successful, whether they have the tools that Mahomes has or not? I honestly think they're preparing for the eventual release or trade of Mahomes when that contract starts getting even bigger. And then that's why they have Fields there. If you think about Michael Vick and Donovan McNabb.
0: Yeah, that's how it went. That's how that went. If I will say this, when you think of the long-term financial commitment that they have made to one Pat Mahomes, it's going to be really difficult to move on. But I do think there's something to be said about Justin Fields maybe being, I was going to say a guy in waiting, but like aren't they like the same age? I think Justin Fields and Pat Mahomes are damn near the same age. Pat Mahomes should be what, 20 or 30? I think Justin Fields is like 28, 29, 27. Mm-hmm. Okay, so maybe I'm a little off on that. So he's 27. I'm intrigued, just like you are, brother, and I appreciate the call, about what Andy Reid could do, you know, with a guy like Justin Fields. That's the thing to me that gets me intrigued about that group. Their run game last year, and really over the course of Pat's career, it just hasn't been consistent, man. And now adding Kenneth Walker and Justin Fields, for that matter, they've got, you know, arguably the most dynamic backfield that they've had in Pat Mahomes' career to this point, man. Taking your calls on the Kansas City Chiefs here on Westwood One Sports, Sunday Morning Sports with the youngest of Charles and L. Willingham, 310-840-4910. Are we witnessing, and Pat's been cleared for camp, by the way, are we witnessing the end of the Chiefs dynasty? Is it safe to write them off, or will they be back on top? That's next.
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12: Good morning, and welcome to today's PSA programming on KNCI, KZZO, KYMX, and KHDK, brought to you by Bonneville International. I'm Brittany Burnshead. My first guest today is Amy Talbot, the Water Efficiency Program Manager for the Regional Water Authority, which represents water providers throughout the Sacramento region. She's here today to discuss best practices and recommendations for how homeowners can increase their water efficiency. Could you introduce yourself and provide a little background on what it is that you do?
13: My name is Amy Talbot. I'm the Water Efficiency Program Manager for the Regional Water Authority, and we represent water suppliers throughout the Sacramento region.
12: Amazing. And we know water use peaks in the summertime. What are some things people can do to maybe use it more efficiently?
13: Yeah, so, you know, water use in the summer peaks mostly because of outdoor watering, because we need to keep the plants healthy as the temperatures start to soar. And so we really focus on outdoor savings in the summer. And one of the best things you can do to save water outside is to upgrade your sprinkler system to make it more efficient. You can do this by replacing older sprinklers with high efficiency rotator sprinklers that reduce water usage by up to 30%. These high efficiency rotator sprinklers deliver multiple streams of water at slower rates. So like think of like bigger droplets as opposed to like a spray. And because of that, they're more easily absorbed by the soil, so it allows more water to reach your plants and less to be lost to evaporation. So if you have spray going up, it goes in the atmosphere, it's easier to like get it grabbed up into the sky versus the big droplets hit the ground and they absorb.
12: Oh, wow.
13: So we have a video on our website, bewatersmart.info, that shows how that works and how easy they are to install. And a lot of our water suppliers in the region have rebates to help with the cost of upgrading your sprinkler system, including almost paying for the entire cost of replacing all the nozzles.
12: Oh, wow. That's amazing. Are there any other upgrades that people can make to their sprinkler systems?
13: Yeah, you can swap out a standard sprinkler timer with a WaterSense labeled weather-based smart sprinkler timer. That's a lot of words right there. But basically what it is it's different from a traditional timer because it talks with the weather stations. And so using Wi-Fi, it'll be like, okay, what's the weather going to be like this week? It's going to be hot. There's no rain. And it figures out how much water your yard needs based on real-time weather. And so you're not overwatering or underwatering, you're watering exactly what is needed for that week or so. That's different from the traditional sprinklers where you kind of set it and forget it. You're like, okay, I wanted to water Tuesday, Thursday for this amount of minutes, you know, on this many stations. So that's another upgrade you can do. And water suppliers also offer rebates to pay for those as well. They typically run like $150 to $250. And so the rebates can cut that in half or in some cases pay for the large majority of the cost.
12: Wow.
13: Yeah. And sometimes some of the fancy ones, you can even control with an app on your phone. So you don't have to go outside to turn them on.
12: Wow. I love that. That seems super convenient.
13: Yeah. Do it from the comfort of your home, inside, on the couch, wherever you want to do. And you can go to our website, bewatersmart.info, put your address in. It'll tell you who your water provider is and what sort of sprinkler rebates are offered to you.
12: That's great. And something I've always wondered is what's the best time of day to water your yard?
13: So 100% the answer is early in the morning, best time to water, especially in the summertime. Like right now, it's what, 10 a.m. and it's already 80 degrees outside.
14: Oh, yeah.
13: So the earlier you water in the morning, the less evaporation is going to happen with that water. And that means more water will get to your plants. And that means your plants will be healthier. So even the small little shift of just maybe a couple hours earlier than you normally do can save up to 50 gallons every time you water.
14: Nice. And yeah, doing it in the morning totally makes sense. Now, what about specifically watering the trees in your yard?
13: Yeah, so we always try to focus on trees and say that it's the most important part of your yard because it's a high value, long-term investment in landscape. It provides shade, it provides habitat, all those good things. And the trees need special attention during the hot summer months. In addition to the lawn watering that you're doing, let's say your tree is in the middle of the lawn and you water your lawn normally, well, trees need extra water during the summer. Mature trees typically require watering once a month during the summer and like a deep, slow watering in addition to any lawn watering. And if you're wondering if your tree needs water, the first step is to check the soil moisture level. You can do this with a moisture meter or a screwdriver. If you can easily push the screwdriver 3 inches or more below the surface, you don't need to water. If you can't, then you need to water.
14: Oh, wow.
13: And if the soil is dry, then you just basically set up a soaker hose, which is a hose with a bunch of holes in it, or drip irrigation under the outermost branches. We call this like the drip line. It goes on the very, like the walk to the very edge of the leaves and look down, and that's where the drip line is.
14: Interesting. And you mentioned the outermost branches of the tree. Is there any particular reason why people should water near there instead of maybe towards the trunk of the tree? What's the reasoning?
13: Yes. So you want to water near the drip line because that's where the little tree roots are that uptake the most water.
14: Oh, okay.
13: So it's kind of like counterintuitive maybe because you water most plants like by the roots or by the trunk or something like that. But with trees, you don't want to do that. You actually don't want to water the trunk at all. Mm. The water is not getting anywhere there. The little roots that take up most of the water are sitting on the outermost branches. And so you should set up the drip line focused on that area.
14: Yeah, that's interesting. I never would have known that. And what about younger trees? Are there any tips for watering those kinds specifically?
13: Yeah, so watering young trees is different than mature trees. So young trees need to be watered 2 to 3 times a week and given 10 to 15 gallons of extra water per week, so to speak. So the ideal way to water them is using the same drip irrigation or soaker hose as mature trees. But if that's not possible, we recommend what we call the bucket method for slow, deep watering. It's pretty fun to do, actually. You get one of those like home improvement store 5-gallon buckets, and you drill a 1/8 inch hole about an inch from the bottom of the 5-gallon bucket.
14: Okay.
13: Then you put basically a piece of duct tape or something over the hole to seal it. Seal the bucket with water, and then move it to the tree's root zone. Again, that's going to be by the canopy. Like go to the outermost edge of the leaf, look down. That's where you put the bucket. And then rip off the tape and then allow the bucket to empty there. So it'll slowly it's kind of like a makeshift drip irrigation system, if you want to think of it like that.
14: Okay.
13: And then after the bucket empties, basically move it around the drip zone a couple of times, refill it, do the same thing over and over again until you get to that kind of magic 10 to 15 gallons.
14: Oh, okay. Got to find the sweet spot for it then.
13: Yes, exactly.
14: Awesome. And are there any other tips you recommend for taking care of trees?
13: One that we love to talk about, too, is adding mulch.
14: Oh, yeah. Okay.
13: Mulch helps keep the soil cool, reduces evaporation, and then as it breaks down, it adds important nutrients to the soil. So you can add mulch in a donut shape around the trunk to preserve the moisture you kind of just put down. To keep the soil cool. But it's very important to know to keep the mulch about 4 to 6 inches from the trunk and layer it to a depth of 3 to 4 inches. So basically do not water or do not put mulch right next to the trunk.
14: Got it.
13: is kind of the takeaway. focus away from the trunk of the tree if you want to water it or keep mulch there.
14: And what other steps can people take to increase their water efficiency outdoors?
13: Well, one way you can increase water efficiency is essentially reducing your water waste. And what we see a lot are what we call sprinkler system problems, such as like a broken or clogged sprinkler head. You've seen like the geysers you walk by, right? That's like not spraying anywhere. It's just kind of like a bubbler.
14: Yeah.
13: Or there are misdirected sprinklers watering the street or the driveway into the yard. Nothing grows in concrete, so to speak. And so another way to be more efficient is to reduce waste and making sure that your sprinkler heads are spraying where they should be and that they're not broken or bubbling or anything like that. One of the things, if you have like the app or the timer that automatically turns your system on, sometimes you're not walking around the yard noticing stuff like that. So at least a couple times a season, we recommend going outside, turning the sprinklers on one zone at a time and walking each zone to look for those problems, such as like the clogged or broken or misdirected sprinkler heads. And then you can like flag the problems or put a rock next to it or something to mark it as you go through the zone. So when you're finished, you know exactly where the issues are and then fix them right away.
14: And what tips or recommendations do you have for people looking to maybe redo their yards? Say they're starting from scratch and they want to be water efficient. Where should they start? What should they do?
13: A great way to reduce the amount of water using outdoors and make your yard look beautiful is adding low water use native plants. The native plants are not only adapted to our climate, which means they require less water once they're established, but they also benefit local species such as birds, butterflies, bees. So you're kind of creating a little habitat in your yard. There's a lot of local demonstration gardens in our region that showcase a variety of these plants, so you can kind of check them out before you plant them.
14: Oh, wow.
13: The Roseville Exploration Center has a demonstration garden. The Loomis Library has a demonstration garden that's run by UC Master Gardeners of Placer County. So if you're not sure or you're not sure what they look like or what you are exactly looking for, you can go see them kind of in real life before you plant them in your yard. We also have a plant database on our website, bewatersmart.info, where you can kind of like almost online shop around for plants and create a plant list for yourself.
14: Oh, very cool.
13: And again, a lot of our water suppliers offer rebates for replacing lawn with low water use or native planted landscapes, as well as upgrading the sprinkler systems, because often these low water use plants use less. They use less water. Mm-hmm. So they need a different irrigation system to match their new watering needs.
14: Yeah, that makes sense. And to maybe include listeners who don't have a yard or just in general, what's the best way to save water inside your home?
13: So we don't want to forget indoors too. Even though the majority, I will say the majority of use is outdoors, but indoors is very important. And for indoor water savings, you want to focus on leaks. So household water leaks waste nearly a trillion gallons of water annually.
14: Oh, wow.
13: And can sometimes count for 5 to 10% of your whole household use, depending on what the leak is, where it is, how long it's been going on. So it's kind of like the silent water waster. Sometimes you don't know it's even happening. The most common type of leak inside the house is a toilet leak. And some of those make that annoying sound that we're all familiar with, but some are silent toilet leaks that could be going on for years and you would never know.
14: Oh, wow.
13: These leaks can waste up to about 200 gallons of water per day, which is enough to wash 7 loads of laundry.
14: Wow, that's actually quite a bit. I don't think most people think about that usually.
13: That's what it's kind of like, the silent water waster that you need to be a leak detective to find.
14: Yeah, seems pretty important too.
13: The good thing with toilet leaks is they're pretty simple, quick process to identify and fix. What you need to do is add a few drops of food coloring, or sometimes suppliers will hand out what they call dye tablets, leak detection tablets. Mm-hmm. And you drop a couple of those in the tank in the back of the toilet where you lift up the lid. Mm-hmm. And then wait about 15 minutes. Don't touch anything else. And then if that color, whatever the food coloring dye pack, usually it's blue. If that appears in the bowl, then you know there's a leak, and it's most likely going to be a worn out toilet flapper. The flapper is what lifts up when you flush the toilet.
14: Oh, mm-hmm.
13: And over time, they sometimes warp, and so that seal is not as good as it used to be. And so really what you need to do is just replace that flapper. And that can be like a $5 fix and a 5-minute fix. And then you could be saving that 200 gallons of water you might be wasting.
14: Yeah.
13: So it's one of the easiest fixes, I think, in the house.
14: Yeah, absolutely. Wow. I don't know if I would have thought of that. And it seems like a pretty inexpensive and easy way to reduce our water waste. That's amazing.
13: Yes, you just have to be sure to make sure you turn off the water to the toilet.
14: Oh, yeah, absolutely.
13: Before you do all that. And when in doubt, you can call a plumber to help out. I've replaced a couple of flappers myself, and it kind of gave me confidence, maybe too much confidence, of making repairs in the future. But, you've got support if you need it.
14: Oh, yeah. Absolutely. I think it's good to let people know that they can empower themselves to make simple fixes, and everybody benefits from it.
13: Exactly.
14: Well, do you have any additional advice on how people can increase their water efficiency?
13: Yes, just wanted to let everyone know that your water suppliers are there to support you and to help you reduce water use and use water more efficiently. And we offer a lot of rebates we talked about for the sprinkler timers, the nozzles, toilets, clothes washers, upgrading your yard from turf grass to low water use plants. Each agency has kind of a different mix of what they offer, but you can go to our website, bewatersmart.info, and put your address in and find out what's available just for you and your household. Also, if you want a customized kind of assessment of how you're doing, a lot of the water suppliers offer what's known as like a WaterWise house call. Mm. And they'll actually come out to your house and do an assessment indoors and outdoors often, and then give you a customized kind of plan to use water more efficiently.
14: Oh, wow. That's great.
13: So you've kind of got the rebates if you want to do it your own, or if you want some one-on-one help, that's also available to you. So basically, we're here to help, and we hope that customers reach out.
14: Yeah, absolutely. Options for everyone. I love it.
13: Absolutely. Want to get the good word out there about using water efficiently.
14: Well, thank you so much. That was Amy Talbot, Water Efficiency Program Manager for the Regional Water Authority. If you would like more information, visit them at bewatersmart.info. That's bewatersmart.info. If you have any questions about this programming, please direct your correspondence to public affairs in care of this station.
17: My next guests are Jeanette Huddleston with Sacramento County and Jessica McCabe with the City of Sacramento. They're here to discuss the Sacramento Stormwater Quality Partnership and their Bee River Friendly campaign. Thanks for being with us. Could you introduce yourselves and provide a little background on what you do?
18: Yes, hi. My name is Jeanette Huddleston. I'm with Sacramento County Department of Water Resources. I am an environmental specialist with our stormwater quality program, and a lot of my work involves working with the community on educating about pollution prevention.
19: Hi, I'm Jessica McCabe, and I'm with the City of Sacramento Department of Utilities, and I help manage a lot of our public outreach and education programs. And the city is a partner with the Sacramento Stormwater Quality Partnership. And so I work alongside Jeanette to help the outreach portion of what we do in terms of stormwater pollution prevention messaging.
17: Great. Now, could you tell me what the Sacramento Stormwater Quality Partnership is and what you do?
18: Yeah, absolutely. So the Sacramento Stormwater Quality Partnership is made up of local agencies in the Sacramento region. And this includes the County of Sacramento and then also the cities of Sacramento, Citrus Heights, Elk Grove, Folsom, Galt, and Rancho Cordova. And so we work really close together on programs such as a Bee River Friendly campaign, which focuses on improving water quality in the Sacramento region.
17: Speaking of the Bee River Friendly campaign, let's get into it. Could you tell us a little bit about the message?
18: Absolutely. So the Bee River Friendly campaign, essentially it focuses on actions that we can take as a community to keep creeks and rivers clean and healthy. And as many of us know, Water is very vital for California, and we are really fortunate to have to be close to some of the largest rivers in California, for example, the American River and the Sacramento River. Now, these waterways or rivers are a beneficial resource for a lot of us who live in this region, and it's also home to many different animals, such as birds and fish. We also have a variety of trees and plants and other organisms that live near our creeks and rivers. But unfortunately, different pollutants can end up in our waterways and can cause damage. So some of the pollutants that we are finding in our waterways are things like bacteria, chemicals, and even trash that can end up in our creeks and rivers. So going back to the campaign, the Be River Friendly campaign, it really does promote simple actions, doable actions that we can do together to keep pollutants out of our valuable waterways.
17: Now, why are you doing this campaign?
18: Yeah, that's a great question. We're doing this campaign to remind everyone that clean water starts with all of us. We really want the community to know that our actions ultimately play a role in the health of our creeks and rivers. And specifically in our region in Sacramento, we have a diverse group of wildlife. Again, it includes abundance of fish and birds. We also have a variety of different plants and other organisms, and they need clean water to survive. And unfortunately, polluted water that flows into the storm drains, which are the drains that you see near a sidewalk or in a parking lot, these things can end up in the river. Mm. So unfortunately, this polluted water can harm wildlife habitats and also disrupt the food chain that they really need to survive. Right. But the good news is that it is very preventable. Today, Jessica and I are going to be sharing some tips on how to protect streams, creeks and rivers a bit later.
17: Got it. So the dirty polluted water that washes into the storm drain system, that doesn't get cleaned or treated, is that different from the sewer system?
18: Yes, that is absolutely correct. And I'm so glad you brought this up because this question gets asked a lot. In the majority of our region's storm drain systems, they don't get cleaned or treated before it enters a creek or river. And so just to clarify a bit, the storm drain system is not the same as a sewer system. The sewer system, on one hand, it collects and treats wastewater that comes from indoors, such as the pipes in our homes and at our businesses. And this includes wastewater from showers, sinks, and toilets. So that water gets collected and it's treated at a facility. Now, on the other hand, the storm drain system is a separate system. You'll find these drains located outdoors, like in our streets and parking lots. And they were originally designed to collecting and carry a lot of this rainwater to a nearby waterway. And this is really important because it helps prevent and reduce flooding. But unfortunately, when it rains, it passes through our neighborhoods, our streets, and it ends up picking things up like motor oil from car leaks. It also will carry chemicals that run off our driveways, such as pesticides or fertilizers that we're using in our landscape.
17: Right.
18: It can pick up trash and also pet waste that's left on the ground. So if this water reaches a storm drain, the water will travel through pipes underground and then it drains directly into a creek or river without treatment. So this really so important to keep our streets clean and free of trash and other pollutants because ultimately there is a direct connection between our streets and the rivers downstream.
17: Now, how can we help prevent pollution from entering our local creeks and rivers?
19: That is a great question, and we've got a number of suggestions. So residents can help prevent pollution from entering our local creeks and rivers by making really small changes in their daily activities. And these include things like proper disposal of pet waste. So dog poop contains millions and millions of bacteria. And if you have a dog and you plan on going for walks, it's really important to bring a pet waste bag with you. This will help keep harmful bacteria from contaminating our waterways. Another thing that residents can do is avoid using pesticides. So it's important to keep in mind that pesticides can also kill good bugs in your garden. And those good bugs tend to keep the unwanted bugs under control. A little fun fact about that is that 98% of all insects in your garden are actually beneficial. So that said, we want to stay away from chemicals as much as possible. And there are other natural-based solutions that we can use. For instance, planting beneficial plants like yarrow, buckwheat, daisies, and marigold can actually attract the helpful bugs, like ladybugs and green lacewings, that fight those pests for you.
20: Oh, wow.
19: So if you're going to use pesticides, you want to look for products that are the least toxic for the environment. Another thing, of course, is disposing of trash correctly. We should all know that trash doesn't belong on our streets, and we want to remind people to trash your trash. That's one of our taglines, and recycle as much as possible. And lastly, residents can consider making the switch from a traditional lawn to a drought-tolerant landscape. Not only do these landscapes reduce irrigation runoff, but they also require far less maintenance and water to thrive. Mm. So there's many water agencies that actually offer the cash for grass rebates, including the city and county of Sacramento. And these rebates are a great opportunity for residents who want to remove grass and replace it with water-efficient landscaping.
20: Oh, wow. Good to know. Now, what current efforts are taking place to prevent pollution from reaching our waterways?
19: We have quite a few efforts underway. So we really want to help people feel empowered to make a positive difference in their communities. And a big part of this is spreading awareness to residents, students, local businesses about the sources of stormwater pollution, and then really giving them the tools to protect our water. The SAC Stormwater Partnership supports cleanup events where community members can participate in cleaning their local areas, which helps contribute to protecting the waterways. So if you visit our website, beriverfriendly.net, we actually offer cleanup tools like trash grabbers, bags, buckets to help with these local cleanup efforts. We also provide educational webinars to help residents that want to change their landscapes into healthy gardens that use less water and don't rely on chemicals and toxic pesticides. We also participate in several outreach events, such as Earth Day and Harvest Day, which I believe is coming up in August. And we go out to educate residents on what they can do to protect our local creeks and rivers. We also provide grants for schools and community organizations who want to lead projects that improve water quality. In the past, we've funded projects like installing drought-tolerant landscapes or trash cleanup efforts, research projects, and school programs. Lastly, mentioned earlier, some of the water agencies in our partnership actually offer the rebates to help pay for those drought-tolerant, water-efficient landscape conversions.
20: Now, where can they get more information on that?
19: Some of that is linked through our BeRiverFriendly.net website. And then you can go to all the partner agencies that make up the partnership. And that will tell you if that particular agency on their website offers these conversion opportunities.
20: Great. Well, thank you for that. Now, what is one simple change residents in the Sacramento region can make to reduce stormwater pollution?
19: So one of the most significant actions that residents can take immediately is to properly dispose of waste. And this includes everything from pet waste to everyday trash. So when we say scoop the poop, we really mean it. It's crucial to pick up and properly dispose of pet waste, because when it's left on the ground, it can be picked up by stormwater runoff, and then it washes into our storm drains, which introduces really harmful bacteria into our waterways. In fact, and this is probably pretty alarming to hear, but there's about 23 million bacteria, viruses, and other parasites contained in a single gram of dog waste.
20: Oh, wow.
19: So we really want to make sure that we don't leave it on the ground.
20: Right.
19: And with regard to like everyday trash, if that's not disposed of properly, that can also travel from sidewalks, streets, parking lots, even nature areas to our rivers. So by ensuring that trash ends up in designated trash bins and not on the ground, we can prevent litter from polluting our waterways.
20: All right. And where can people go to learn more about the ways that they can protect our creeks and rivers through the Be River Friendly campaign?
19: So residents can learn more about how they can make a difference through our website, and that is the BeRiverFriendly.net website. And they can participate in local events, listen to some of our educational webinars, and participate in cleanup. Our events page actually has a regularly updated calendar of activities that includes all this information about cleanups, and then webinars, nature walks, and just a whole variety of ways to participate are listed on there. And summer is a popular time to organize and get involved in trash cleanup. So again, just mentioning, we have supplies, toolkits, and other resources available at beriverfriendly.net to help people get started there. And of course, another great way to stay informed is to follow us on social media. So we have a Facebook page and Instagram page. And, you know, all the resources that we mentioned here, really just to remind residents that our creeks and rivers are vital for our communities. So we want to work together to keep them clean so that we can continue to enjoy them now and into the future.
20: Absolutely. Well, thank you. That was Jeanette Huddleston and Jessica McCabe with the Sacramento Stormwater Quality Partnership. 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If you have questions regarding this program, please direct your correspondence to public affairs in care of this station.
0: Oh, tore up in this video. It's part of why it like annoyed me when I saw it, because I'm like, damn, somebody got her on camera like that blitzed. Come on. Come on, Holly. Look at Holly Rowe. I would love to know the song that's being played. And first of all, when you...

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9: 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Part of that is by giving the youth the keys to the castle, as I said. 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

0: 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Now, here's your host, Kenny Michaels.
1: All right, welcome to the show, everybody. I'm your host, Kenny Michaels. This is Striking Gold. Am I juiced up or what? Wait till you hear what I got to tell you. You're never going to believe it. All right, welcome to the show, everybody. The number to get me live, 888-961-0222. The amazing Wendy is on phones today. Be nice to her when you call in, please. The number to get me live, 888-961-0222. The phone lines are on. We're ready to roll. If you can also go to kennysgoldquiz.com. By the way, you can follow me on Instagram. Don't forget to do that. Become a follower of mine on Instagram. Go to Striking Gold with Kenny Michaels. All one long word. Striking Gold with Kenny Michaels. And you got it. You'll be following the good-looking Brad Pitt of Precious Metals, the sexiest guy on radio, Kenny Michaels. All right, welcome to the show, everybody. Here we go. Remember I told you that the Trump administration wanted to audit Fort Knox. Remember I told you that? And I said that when it happens, I'll let you know. It has happened. Some people believe gold's not there. Some people believe gold is there. 3 days ago, Jesse Waters from Fox News was given a tour of the Treasury by our Treasury Secretary, Scott Bessent. And they came to a portion of the Treasury where in a gold frame, there were all the different currencies throughout the years. And Jesse Waters asked Scott Bessent, what about Fort Knox? What about gold? Have you guys audited Fort Knox? Listen, this was a video 3 days ago. Listen to this.
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3: The treasurer has been to Fort Knox, and I am happy to say all gold is present and accounted for. The U.S. has the largest pile of gold in the world, over $1 trillion at current market value.
1: There you go. All gold accounted for. The audit has been done. This is what Trump has been waiting for. That's why everyone now thinks the revaluation of gold is going to be quick and going to be soon. That means it's going to drive the price of gold through the roof. That's what that means. He said we are the largest owner of gold in the world. He says over $1 trillion. The guy underneath him went to do the audit. He says we're closer to $14 trillion. Who cares? $1 trillion to $14 trillion. Who cares? We got the most gold in the world. And now Scott Bessent is saying we're bringing more gold in from Venezuela. Trump said the other day, the oil in Iran is ours. The gold in Iran is ours. Here we go. Trump's becoming Robin Hood. Becoming Robin Hood, baby. If there's gold in the world, Trump's going to get it. He's going to pile it up, pile it up, pile it up, and then revalue it. And if you're invested in gold, your IRA, your 401k is going to look better than it's ever looked in your lifetime. If you stay in paper, you're going to be the loser. The audit has been done at Fort Knox. This is what Trump has been waiting for. If you have not yet moved your retirement account into gold, you better hurry the hell up. As of July 24th, all major banks in China are suspending paper purchases and are told to only focus on physical gold. Wow. The battle is on between the United States and China as to see who revalues gold first. We are imminent. We are on the cusp right now. And you're going to think I'm not an American when I say this, but I am an American, proud to be an American, because at least I know I'm free. Listen to me. I don't care who wins the battle between China and the U.S., who reprices gold first. Why? Because the winner is gold. Whoever gets to the finish line, I don't care. Because the winner's gold. And my IRA is in gold. China is suspending paper purchases as of July 24th. What that proves to you is that paper gold is not the same as physical gold. China's abandoning paper gold. They're going to physical gold. They just converted their yuan to now be backed by gold. Trump is getting more gold from Venezuela. Trump has now audited Fort Knox. Trump is getting gold from Iran. What are you doing? Are you invested in what was? Or you want to be invested in what is? Now that the audit has been done, there is article after article after article that says that this revaluing of gold is going to happen. I've never been more excited. So if you have an IRA, 401k, 403b, whatever the hell it is, if the winner is gold, go to gold. Golden Crest Metals will do it for you. Call them up. They're there right this minute. You'll get somebody if you call. Their number is 888-406-6222. Again, 888-406-6222. That's their number. They're there right now. Or if you want me, the good-looking, sexiest guy on radio, to help you, no problem. Go to kennysgoldquiz.com and I'll help you. My goodness, the audit has been done. And investing.com is reporting, listen to this, that the revaluation of gold is no longer a choice. It's now necessary. Wow. It is no longer a choice. It is now necessary. Do you realize that if we have $14 trillion worth of gold in Fort Knox, as they're saying, do you realize if Trump revalues that $14 trillion, guys, our debt is $41 trillion. If he revalues gold at the right number, bye-bye national debt. Bye-bye. Bye-bye. And all of a sudden, we're not in debt anymore. He'll go down as the greatest president of all time, like him or not. If we're at $14 trillion now, and they revalue gold on the books, can you imagine what happens to your retirement account? Can you imagine what happens if you take the money out of your bank account and buy gold and have it sent to your home? Or if you move your IRA, your 401k, can you imagine? And the audit's been done. Okay, you heard me play the video just a few minutes ago. The audit's been done. The Trump administration has audited Fort Knox and is proud to say all gold is accounted for.
2: Have you visited Fort Knox?
3: The treasurer has been to Fort Knox. I am happy to say all gold is present and accounted for. The U.S. has the largest pile of gold in the world, over $1 trillion at current market value.
1: 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Over $1 trillion in current market value. But the U.S. Treasury is showing the value of gold at the price that it was in 1973. So if the value is $1 trillion based on that number, my God, what the hell is it today? Unbelievable. Hey, guys, I'm telling you right now, my IRA is in physical gold and silver. And I tell you every week, I'm crushing it. When this revaluation takes place, I'm telling you now, you're going to be, you're right now able to watch me on YouTube do this show. If you go to YouTube right now, type in Striking Gold with Kenny Michaels, you'll be able to see this show live, right? And you'll see how stinking good looking I really am. Okay, this is the Brad Pitt of precious metals right here, okay? But if my IRA goes the direction that now it's going to go when the revaluation happens, I'll be doing these shows in a tuxedo with a top hat, with tails. I'll be looking fly, baby. You know what they say? The young kids today, they say, I'm looking fly. Okay, I don't want to be a fly. You know, flies vomit every time they land. Tell me that wouldn't upset your stomach. Think about this. If every time you stood still, you vomited, that would be just a horrible feeling. Gosh, I don't want to be a fly. But I want to look fly. Okay? China is now suspending paper purchases and telling their banks to focus on physical gold. Our Treasury Secretary has verified the gold is in Fort Knox. Okay? This is all Trump has been waiting for to revalue gold. We are here. It is upon us. We're on the cusp of a major gold change in value on the books. And when he changes that value of gold, when he reprices that value of gold, and your retirement is in gold, wow. Bye-bye paper. Hello, physical assets. And the funny part about this, I've been telling you this was going to happen. If you don't move your money now into gold, you're going to price yourself right out of the opportunity. So do it. Call Golden Crest Metals right now, 888-406-6222. Again, 888-406-6222. They're there right now. Or if you want me to help you, no problem. Just go to kennysgoldquiz.com. Answer a couple questions. It'll come to my email. And of course, who wouldn't want Brad Pitt of Precious Metals to call him? You know what I mean? Think about this. You're talking to me on the other line when I call you. And I know what's running through your head. I am talking to the sexiest man on radio. Holy smokes. How powerful is that? Think about it. All right, the number to get me live here in studio right now, 888-961-0222. That's the number to get me live. We got open phone lines. If you're excited as I am about this repricing of gold, about what's happened now, the audit on Fort Knox has been done. It's here. It's exciting as hell. It's exciting as hell. Okay. You can call me here. The amazing Wendy is handling our phones today. When you call in, be very nice to her, please. Okay, she does a fantastic job. But call in. If you got questions about moving your retirement account or about taking your cash out of the bank, which would be really smart, and buying physical gold and silver, that's what this show's here for. This show's here to educate. So use the phone lines, 888-961-0222. All right. Here's something else you should know. China and India are going away from the U.S. dollar. Big article in investing.com. They are turning their back on the dollar. What are they doing? Well, you guessed it. They're stacking gold. China and India are stacking gold. That's right. China and India are stacking gold. They're going away from the U.S. dollar. Why are they going away from the dollar? Well, did you guys hear about that story on the news about that lettuce outbreak from Taco Bell? Did you hear about that? Taco Bell. Poor Taco Bell. I feel bad for them. Okay? But it's a diarrhea outbreak. It's a diarrhea outbreak. I don't think it's from the lettuce. I think it's from the fact that people's dollar is dropping. Things are costing more money and it's making them sick. That's why there's a diarrhea outbreak. You don't take Pepto-Bismol to fix it. You just buy gold. Once you're in gold and your money's going up, the diarrhea comes to an end. That's it. That's it. It's that simple. Poor Taco Bell, they're blaming Taco Bell. But the fact of the matter is it's because the U.S. dollar is dropping and our money's not going as far and people are getting sick. They're getting sick. Now, I don't have the outbreak because I'm in gold. So poor Taco Bell. They're blaming Taco Bell, but I don't think it's Taco Bell. I don't. I think it's bad money, honey. And that ain't funny. So I'm telling you now, I have good money. You have bad money. If you're in stocks, you have bad money. If you're in gold, you have good money. Period. And now the audit has been done in Fort Knox, and we are proud to say all gold is accounted for, as I thought. And we got anywhere from 1 to 14 trillion. The largest owner of gold in the world is the United States of America. Red, white, and blue, baby. And now Trump is bringing more in from Venezuela, according to Scott Bessent. Trump himself said the oil in Iran is ours and the gold in Iran is ours. Let's go, Robin Hood. Bring it in. Let's go. If you wait any longer to move your retirement accounts, you're going to spend a lot more on the gold and get less ounces. Don't be stupid about that. Do it now. 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All right. We have our gold miner this week. Yeah, beautiful. We're going to go to the phones. Let's bring on Randall. Randall, welcome to the show, buddy.
4: Wow, Kenny, I can't believe it. You've been talking about this for months and months and months. And you know what? I'm emotional right now. Sorry, but, you know, I talked to you about a week ago, and you set me up, and I bought some gold, and my gut told me to do it. My gut told me to do it. And we've been waiting and waiting and waiting for the repricing. And they finally went in Fort Knox. You said it was going to happen, and it happened. And I got to tell you something, man. I am so glad that I called you and you hooked me up, because this is my retirement. You know what I'm saying? And I'm so glad I followed my gut and talked to you. I've been listening to you for a long time, but especially the last few months. Every Sunday I listen to you, every word. And I've kind of educated myself, but I got to tell you, I'm so grateful to you. And I'm so glad that this happened before the repricing. I bought my gold before the repricing. Can you imagine how I'm going to feel once they do it? And instantly the gold is going to be worth so much more money than it was a day earlier.
1: Randall, I can tell you how you're going to feel. My IRA is in gold. I take a lot of my cash. I put it in silver and gold. When Trump reprices both silver and gold, I know how you're going to feel, buddy, because I'm going to be feeling the same way. This is something we've been waiting for. This is something that the whole, literally the whole world has been waiting for. And all that's been holding Trump back is finding the time to have his administration audit Fort Knox. And now 3 days ago, Jesse Waters on Fox News was given a tour of the Treasury. And I'm not going to play it for you right now, but you'll be able to hear it in a minute, where Scott Bessent, our Treasury Secretary, says he's proud to announce all the gold is there. We have over $1 trillion. Okay, and then the guy below him who did the audit says we're closer to $14 trillion. I don't care the amount. I don't care the amount. What I care is there's a battle going on between the United States and China now as to who's going to be the first one to revalue gold. And for the first time in my life, I always root for the USA. Always root for the USA. In the Olympics, I root for the USA, right? I always root for the USA, and I'm a proud American. But when my money is in gold, when my IRA is in gold, I don't give a you know what as to which country does it first, because it's not the country that wins. It's the gold that wins. And if gold right. wins, I win, because I'm in gold. So absolutely. I'm invested in a winner. So are you. Now, let me ask you a question. How was the process when you contacted Golden Crest Metals and you contacted me? How was that process, Randall?
4: From the very beginning, from step one, everybody was knowledgeable, patient, very kind. Listen, I know what service is. I've been a waiter for 37 years. I know what service is and what service is not. You guys gave me stellar, stellar, stellar service. Every step, every process. I even had to text back because I'm kind of blind right now. I couldn't read it very well. You guys are so patient. Every time I texted you, you texted me right back or called back. Every time. I never had to wait. Never was put on hold. Nothing. You guys are there all the time. And I can't recommend you enough to everybody. I mean, and And Kenny, just to hear that news, knowing that I bought it before this happened, you can imagine how I feel right now. My heart's pounding out of my chest with gratefulness. And, you know, it's, God bless you, Kenny, for telling everybody about this. I mean it, sir.
1: Well, you know what, sir? My job is to educate. People think, oh, you know, he's going to sell me gold. I'm not going to sell you anything. I don't care whether you buy or don't. That's your problem. You want to stay in paper? Go stay in paper. You're going to have the diarrhea from the lettuce at Taco Bell if you stay in paper. If you get to gold, you're not going to have the diarrhea. It's your choice. Now, listen. I know you got a bunch of free silver. How much free silver did you end up with?
4: $7,000.
1: Boom! So listen to this. Listen to this.
4: Yeah.
1: Not only did you buy gold and silver with your hard-earned money, and obviously when it reprices, that will do well. But think about this. When he reprices silver and everybody's getting free silver for coming to me and tuning into my show, everybody that I give free silver to, imagine what the free silver is going to be like when he reprices gold. And that was free money.
4: Yes, exactly.
1: It's crazy.
4: Exactly.
1: All right. Listen, Randall, I appreciate the call, buddy. I'm glad we were able to help you. When you started crying in the beginning of this, I'm not going to lie, I got teary-eyed, and it takes a lot to get Kenny Michaels teary-eyed. Two things make Kenny Michaels teary-eyed: happy customers and gold going up. Anyway, listen, for being this week's gold miner, buddy, I'm going to ship you a case of Omaha steaks courtesy of myself in this show. I appreciate you very much. Thanks. Enjoy the journey, buddy. Enjoy the journey.
4: Oh, Kenny, thank you so much. Oh, I can't thank you enough, buddy. Thank you.
1: All right, buddy. Have a blessed day. Bye-bye. All right, the number to get me live, 888-961-0222. That's the number to get me live. I'm Kenny Michaels. This is Striking Gold. My goodness. Did you hear the emotion in that guy? Did you hear the beginning when he started crying? He said, oh, I'm getting teary. I'm starting to cry. He told me when this guy called off my show, he said, Mr. Michaels, I've always wanted to buy real gold and real silver and never thought I'd be able to. Now I have some money and I want to do it. You want to talk about timing? This guy buys his gold and silver just before this video comes out from Scott Bissett and Jesse Waters. It's crazy. Now, has Trump repriced it yet? No, he has not. But now that the audit has been done, that's all that's been holding him back. So now there's a lot of fever. There's a lot of energy. There's a lot of excitement that this is going to happen here. So people by the droves are heading to gold, and they should. Get the hell out of the market. I ask this question all the time. How much do you trust Wall Street? If your answer is I don't, my answer to you is, do you always give your money to people you don't trust? How much do you trust God? If your answer is I do, then why are you not in his money? Look what he's doing for this, okay? The audit has taken place. The gold is there. The repricing and the battle between the U.S. and China is going on. We're going to take a quick break. When we come back, we're going to continue Striking Gold with Kenny Michaels. I am the Brad Pitt of Precious Metals, the sexiest guy on radio.

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The number to get me live, 888-961-0222. Or you can go to call Golden Crest Metals directly. Their number is 888-406-6222. By the way, you can also go to kennysgoldquiz.com. You could follow me on Instagram. On Instagram, just go to Striking Gold with Kenny Michaels. Become a follower of mine. I'd love to have you. By the way, real quick, want to mention about Posto 896. It's a restaurant in Encino, California. You got to try it, guys. It's absolutely fabulous. Anyway, all right. The number to get me live, 888-961-0222. Before I have some very good callers that are holding. I have a Harold and I have a Ron. Stay put, guys. I'm going to come to you in just a minute. And there's something I got to say. The dude that called in earlier to the show, the guy that didn't know what he was talking about, hear me out. In the year 2000, if you had $100,000 in cash, today you'd buy $47,800 worth of goods with that same $100,000. However, Mr. Rhode Island, if you had $100,000 in gold in the year 2000,

0: $1,000 worth of goods. Where the hell do you want your money? When the you know what hits the you know what, I want to be in gold. I want to be in real money. I don't want to be in paper. Paper's going to be worthless. The hell do I want to be in paper for if the you know what hits the you know what from the you know who? Because you know why. Now, if you can figure all that out, call into the show and let me know. Okay? All right. You know what I'm talking about. You always want real money. Anybody who thinks, Rhode Island or not, that the dollar is real money, pull it out of your stinking pocket and read the darn thing. It says it's a note. Read it. Look at it. It says it's a note. Stocks are fantasy. Crypto, fantasy. Digital, fantasy. The only form of real money there is in the world is physical gold and silver. If anyone would like to dispute that, feel free to call me. Okay? Because there's no disputing it. It's the only form of real money there is. All right, let's go to the phones. We got two great callers. I'm going to go to line six first. We're going to go to Ron in Connecticut. Connecticut's a beautiful state. Ron, welcome to the show, brother.
1: Ken, hi.
0: How you doing, Ron?
1: Ken, can you hear me?
0: I can hear you, sir.
1: Okay. I enjoy your show. Ken, one quick question. Why are financial planners, fiduciaries, so reluctant to advise clients to invest heavily in gold?
0: Okay. Now, this is probably the best question. You know what I'm going to do for you? This is such a good question that I want you to stay on the line, and I'm going to have my screener, Wendy, when I'm done answering your question, get your address, and I'm going to ship you a box of Omaha steaks for this question. Okay? Okay?
1: Okay, Ken, sounds great.
0: All right, listen carefully to me. Financial advisors, fiduciaries, financial planners are against gold because they are not licensed to sell hard assets, and they are commission-based individuals. What that means is they're paid by something called assets under management, meaning the more money they manage, the more money they make. They cannot sell you physical gold. They don't have the capability nor the license to do so. They only make money on what they can sell you. If you go to a Lexus dealer and you start talking Mercedes, why is that guy so against you buying a Mercedes? Why, sir? Do you know why?
1: No.
0: No, because he sells Lexus. He can't sell Mercedes, right?
1: Okay.
0: Right?
1: I can dig it. Okay.
0: You can dig it. I don't want you to dig anything, sir. You don't have to dig the gold out of the ground. I can get it to you. You don't have to dig anything. But listen to me. But listen to me. So if you can only sell Lexus, you're going to talk bad about any other car because the only car you can make money on is Lexus, right?
1: That's right.
0: All right.
1: You're right.
0: So
1: you're right on that.
0: These guys that you're asking about only sell paper products, stocks, bonds, mutual funds, whatever. They sell trash. So at the end of the day, they make money on what they sell you. Do you understand that part?
1: Yes.
0: So if they can't sell, if they can't sell physical gold, they're going to poo-poo it. Nobody with a brain today poo-poos physical gold and silver.
1: I get the picture. Yeah.
0: Yeah. So
1: I want to
0: say this to you, and this goes to you, Ron, and everybody else. If you think your financial advisor has your best interest, you're a fool. Okay? At the end of the day, this is your money, not his. Remember this. Ladies and gentlemen, when you contact me to move your retirement account or your cash, or you go to kennysgoldquiz.com, I work for you. You don't work for me. I work for you. And at the end of the day, this is your money, not mine. Just like it's your money, not your financial guys. Gold is still the most profitable investment in America today, period. And where we're going with China and the U.S., it's the most exciting investment right now. People

0: are excited about gold. There's a gold fever, according to Newsweek. There's a gold fever running through this country. Okay? And so you have to stand up to your financial guy and say, hey, it's my money. Move it. I'm calling Kenny Michaels. Yeah, Kenny Michaels, help me move my money. And Kenny Michaels will help you move your money, period. But that answers your question why they don't promote it, okay?
1: I'm getting a clearer picture now, yes. I have substantial assets invested in the stock market and the equities, et cetera. And I've had a couple of planners in the past, never any recommendation to promote gold.
0: Yeah, and I just
1: now I know that I can't do it.
0: That's right. And I want to ask you a question. How much do you trust Wall Street, sir?
1: Well, I mean, the average return is about 10% over the years.
0: Okay, the average return in the last year on gold's almost 40. Silver's over 100. My question to you is, how much do you trust Wall Street? How much do you trust Wall Street? That's the question.
1: Yeah, right.
0: My trust
1: is waning.
0: Your trust is waning. So you give money to people who your trust is waning. Do you trust your next door neighbor, sir?
1: Yes.
0: Oh, well, that's good. You'd give him money, right? And tell him to hold on to it for you.
1: Depends on, yeah. Yeah, I would. No, okay. All right. You're leading me there. Okay.
0: Yeah, you got it, brother. You got it. Listen, with everything going on in the world today, how comfortable do you feel that your money will be there when you need it if you left it where it is? How comfortable do you feel? Be honest.
1: I would say 50%, 50-50 either
0: 50-50.
1: Way.
0: 50-50. Okay, now watch this. I'm in 100, my IRA is 100% in gold and silver. I'm 1,000% sure my money's going to be there when I need it because it always has been. You're only 50% certain your money's going to be there. When in doubt, get out.
1: Okay, Ken. All right, I'll take your advice.
0: Now listen.
1: I've always admired gold investment, but I was reluctant to commit large sums of money to it.
0: Yeah, well, you should be putting most of your money, depending on your age, into physical gold and silver. You'll feel a lot better with a lot more peace. Anyway, listen, I'm gonna put you back on hold. Wendy is gonna get your address. That's probably the best question anyone's ever asked on this show. And I'm sending you a case of Omaha Steaks.
1: You're kidding.
0: Okay?
1: Hey, Kenny, you're a fine man.
0: Good.
1: Fine guy. Thank you very much. I appreciate it.
0: You got it. Stay on the line. Do not hang up. All right, the number to get me live, 888-961-0222. I'm Kenny Michaels. This is Striking Gold. You can, by the way, you can go to kennysgoldquiz.com, and then you get the good-looking Brad Pitt of Precious Metals to help you. How exciting is that? Let's go to line five. We have a very patient Harold in, here we go, Rhode Island. All right, let's go to Harold. Harold, welcome to the show.
2: Happy Sunday, my handsome, wise brother. You got all the wisdom, sir. Everybody's doing the Bitcoin and all that crazy stuff, you know?
0: Yeah, I do know, sir. The people that invest in Bitcoin crack me up. What they don't realize is they're investing in air. And in case you don't know this, some people don't, air is free, right? If you don't believe me, take a deep breath right now, sir, and tell me what that cost you.
2: Well, I was very skeptical. I wouldn't cross that bridge, but they were so mesmerized and trying to hypnotize me to do it. The only thing I can believe in is your vibes are making me so comfy and cozy, sir. You make it groovy for me to even be safe to part with something. I was paranoid, and they were putting 25, 50,000 and even more in Bitcoin, okay? And like you said, you can't see that. Your gold, you know where it is.
0: Not only do you know where it is, sir, anytime you want the gold in your hand, you can hold it in your hand. Has anyone, please call into this show, please, right now, 888-961-0222. If you've ever held a Bitcoin in your hand, please, somebody call me and tell me what it looks like, please. What does it feel like? I want to know.
2: You know,
0: somebody.
2: I was waiting for my knight in shining armor, and here we are together, sir. Kenny? It's a match. I listened to you last Sunday, okay?
0: Sir,
2: I was so impressed.
0: Sir, I just want to tell you something, Harold. I'm not really a knight in shining armor. I just want to say that I'm passionate as hell about what I do. I'm passionate about, and the reason I'm passionate is because I know it works. Do you know why? Because it worked for me. I'm 64 years old. I'm a senior. Right. I know I don't look it. I know I don't sound it. I know I don't feel like it. I know I have more energy than most 30-year-olds. I get it. I get it. Most people can't believe I'm 64. They can't believe it. Sometimes I can't believe it. But the point is I look in the mirror this morning when I got ready to come to the studio, and I'm like, holy smokes, dude, you're 64. You don't look above 25. But anyway, it doesn't matter. Listen to me. Listen to me.
2: Kenny, I'm almost 75, and they think I'm 65.
0: So there you go. Well, there you go. So so you know what I'm talking about. So listen very carefully to me. At the end of the day, Harold, I'm a senior. I watched what gold did for me when I moved my IRA into gold. I watched firsthand what gold and silver did for me. And now I'm determined to make sure every senior out there gets the same joy and the same benefit and the same peace of mind and the same comfort and the same growth that I'm getting. So I'm passionate about this.
2: I want you to adopt me immediately. Okay,
0: sir, no problem. You call me. You go to kennysgoldquiz.com. We'll get adoption papers filled out. Okay, sir?
2: Let me just say this, sir. I don't have internet, sir. I told the girl I have trouble communicating. I don't have a laptop. I'm almost 75. I didn't get there yet, you know? So if there's some other way you can connect me,
0: I think the young lady's got your phone number. I believe Wendy has your phone number. I think she just sent it to me, actually. So I've just written it down, and I will call you.
2: All right, well,
0: I will call you, or one of my assistants will call you to help you. Okay, buddy?
2: All right. God bless and enjoy. And it's nice to get something groovy going that makes a lot of sense, Kenny. God bless you.
0: All right. God bless you, brother. Have a great day. God bless. Bye-bye. All right. The number to get me live, 888-961-0222. That's the number to get me live. I'm Kenny Michaels. This is Striking Gold. 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They're fabulous. By the way, the reason I like Golden Crest Metals, and by the way, there's a young lady by the name of Carrie in Washington that's holding. Carrie, stay on the line. I'm going to get to you here in just a minute. 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Nobody fails the quiz. All right, Carrie's been very patient on line 7. Let's go to her. Carrie, good morning.
3: Hey, good morning. How are you?
0: My first time listening
3: to you.
0: I am beyond blessed, ma'am. Any more blessed, I'd be up with the Lord. So go ahead. How can I help you?
3: Hey, so I was just curious. You know, you always hear about people buying gold and burying it in their backyard. But the thing I've noticed is at Costco, they sell little I guess it's a little bar of gold. What do you know about that?
0: What do I know about that? Stay away from that stuff. I did a video. There's a video out there. It's probably on my Instagram somewhere where I actually was walking out of Costco. I had done some shopping at Costco and I was pushing the cart to my car and I stopped by to see their gold and all. And if you watch my video, it tells you steer clear and away from that. Why? You never want to buy bars. Here's what the public doesn't know. Back in 2010, Obama did some things with gold and silver where certain products are reportable to the government. Other products are not. And so you want to make, you don't want bars. Okay, what are you going to do with a little gold bar, ma'am? Can I ask you what you're going to do with it? If the you-know-what hits the you-know-what from the you-know-what by the you-know-who, if that happens, if that happens, what are you going to do? You're going to take a little gold bar into Ralph's grocery store, if you have a Ralph's there or a Sprouts or a Whole Foods. You're going to go in and go, hey, I got this little gold bar and I really need some chicken scallopini, please, and a little Hulu chicken. Really?
3: Okay, so don't do that. I've never bought gold, but I hear what you're saying.
0: You don't want bars. You don't want bars. You don't want bars. You don't want bars.
3: Okay, I get it. Might be a great thing to buy for my kids.
0: Yes, so, yes, it is. Because
3: anyway, thank you.
0: Because listen to me. Yes, you should buy gold for your children because it's a great way to transfer wealth to your next generation with zero government involvement. That's fabulous. But you want to buy the right products. 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Okay?
3: Okay, one more quick question. So how do I, like the product, do I ever see it?
0: Of course, if you're buying it cash, it comes to your home. Of course.
3: And then what do you do with it once it's at your home?
0: Well, if you have a safe, you put it in your safe at home, and you let it just shine in your safe at home and relax, chill out, put your hands together behind your head like you're chilling out on a lounge chair, you know what I mean? and you finally have something that's real. It's real money. And if that grows, see, if you earn interest in the bank gives you a tax form. Then you pay tax on the little bit of interest the bank gave you, so you made nothing, right? That's how the scam of America works in the banking system, right? Well, gold doesn't work that way. Gold sits in your home and makes money, and nobody's handing you a tax form.
3: All right, and then what do you do if you want to turn it in to get money?
0: You just pick up the phone and you contact Golden Crest Metals, who you bought it from, and say, hey, my name is Kerry from Washington, and I bought gold from you, and I would like to liquidate my metals. And they will buy it back from you. No fees, no commissions. They have the highest buyback price in the industry because they buy way above spot price, which is fabulous for you. And they don't report your buyback to the government because it isn't required. How's that sound?
3: Wow. How long is this business or gold? What are they called again?
0: Golden Crest Metals has been around about 5 years and they're very highly rated. Excellent company.
3: All right. What if they were to go under?
0: Well, the good news is you'll have American products that you'll own. You can sell them anywhere. They're recognizable all over the world.
3: Awesome. Thanks for your help.
0: You're welcome. Have a great day. Bye-bye. All right. The number to get me live, 888-961-0222. That's the number to get me live. I'm Kenny Michaels. This is Striking Gold. Okay. Let's go do one more caller. We got time for a caller? Yeah, good. All right, line 8. We're going to go to Nidra in Anaheim, California. Nidra, welcome to the show.
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0: Okay. 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Anytime you'll see the good-looking Brad Pitt of Precious Metals. Also, follow me on Instagram. Go to Striking Gold with Kenny Michaels. And don't forget, if you're in Los Angeles, please, dear God, have a dinner at Posto, P-O-S-T-O, 896 in Encino, California. It's Italian-Hungarian food. I know it sounds weird. Trust me when I tell you, this is what they serve before you enter the gates of heaven. All right, I'm Kenny Michaels. This is Striking Gold. We'll see you next week. God bless.

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22: 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It is BetMGM Game Day. Chris Mack alongside Kate Constable. Mo Egger just from Cincinnati, hosts afternoons on ESPN 1530 and 700 WLW in Cincy, and we'll talk to him about the Bengals and the AFC North. Maybe even ask him about the Reds, too. And where they're at with the MLB trade deadline now just 8 days away, which we will get into that discussion about who's willing to sell in this market a little bit later. We're also power rank 1 hour from now. First year NFL head coaches based on expectations and how well we think they're going to do. Plus, we will get back into a conversation on the ripple effect of LeBron James signing in Philly across the rest of the NBA's Eastern Conference. But we heard Lane Kiffin at the top of the show, Kate. And I say it only partially joking. It feels like he's got some serious main character energy for at least the first few weeks of the college football season, culminating week three, September 19th, a Saturday night in Oxford, Mississippi, LSU traveling to play Ole Miss. And we can get into that game specifically and just the, I think it's going to have a massive effect, but we can get into that in a couple of minutes because the SEC is what allows Lane Kiffin to have this main character energy. The SEC is what drives so many of the conversations in college football. And look, We're both Big Ten alum. We both live in Big Ten country. So maybe we look at it as the Big Ten having just as much impact. But when there are people in the SEC talking about breaking away, holding their own playoff, making their own set of rules, and sort of leaving the sandbox, taking their ball and going home, and people taking it seriously, I think it shows just how much power the SEC does wield in college football. And during SEC media days earlier this week, Commissioner Greg Sankey was just asked straight up about the seriousness of those conversations taking on behind the scenes in the SEC about breaking away from the rest of college football.
0: So you phrased the question of how real. So I'll take that as like real or not real. So they're real. People have talked about that. They've opined about the frustrations that bring them to the point of saying we should look at something significantly different. I do not believe that is a leverage point. I think that's just honest communication. I would prefer that stay in a meeting room or on a video conference and not be part of the D1 ticker the next morning, but I don't control all of that. Anyway, what I think is important is those comments represent a high level of frustration with the circumstance in which we find ourselves. We have regulated ourselves more aggressively than other colleagues by choice across our league. We've had different academic eligibility restrictions in the past. So we've had different transfer restrictions in the past. So some of what you hear comes out of a culture that we can regulate ourselves. But the frustration that exists is when you go to a meeting 8 years ago, we want to change the volunteer coach rule in a Division I setting, and the Division I membership can't see their way through change, and so that creates risk.
22: That's Greg Sankey, SEC commissioner, earlier this week at SEC Media Days, continuing to allow the conversation to drive forward, Kate, of the possibility of the SEC breaking away from the NCAA. And look, I think the NCAA, especially in regards to college football, is basically a toothless body. It doesn't really have much effect. Its effect is much more seen in basketball, obviously, where it negotiates the rights for March Madness. But as football goes, the NCAA has very little pull. It just doesn't. And so I don't blame the big boys in college football if they're thinking about just telling the NCAA to go kick rocks and managing the sport on their own. I think you have to find somebody who can lead that governing body, and they can't necessarily have ties or partialities to the SEC or the Big Ten or any other conference for that matter. And that's going to be difficult. But the SEC talking about breaking away on their own, as much as the SEC drives the conversation in college football, doesn't sound realistic to me. Or do you think they wield enough power that the SEC could say, nope, we're done with this charade. We're going to go off and do our own thing.
1: I think where the power comes in is the ability to say that, right? Like, it might not happen ever, but just saying that gets everyone scared. It gets everyone talking. And all of a sudden, so like without even leaving the NCAA, the SEC still has power over everyone. And I know Greg Sankey said this isn't a power play move. This is real type of thing. But I think that's, essentially what it is. It's negotiating. It's the position of strength that the SEC has. And you could say Big Ten too, because even if they just say, you know, we're thinking about leaving, all of a sudden that has a ripple effect across all of football, and everyone gets their panties in a bunch. And the SEC hasn't even left yet. So like, that's kind of where the power struggle comes in, is the SEC doesn't have to do anything really. They just have to talk about it, and changes are made in college football.
22: Yeah. And I think that's the more concrete takeaway. The more realistic option here is not, you know, people hear coaches around the SEC and Greg Sankey, the commissioner of the league, talking about breaking away from the NCAA. I don't think it's, it's realistic to consider the SEC breaking away and, for instance, holding their own playoff and crowning their own national champion. Like, if they were to try to do that, I think they do lose a lot of legitimacy. I think it's them leading the conversation about the SEC and the Big Ten and maybe even the other Power Four conferences talking about breaking away and creating their own governing body. Because at this point, without politicians, unfortunately, trying to take control of it, which they're trying to do with this Protect College Sports Act that's being discussed by lawmakers right now, without that, there is no one guiding this thing. So somebody has to step up and take charge and say, hey, we need somebody minding the shop and making sure that it's fair and equitable for everyone. And I understand that that's going to include Sankey and Tony Petitti of the Big Ten angling for the schools and the teams in their conferences. That's why I said earlier, it's got to be someone who is somewhat neutral or impartial in this thing, who can sort of step up and lead this going forward, because it's not going to work with the NCAA leading the way. And there's got to be a way to find a system that can work, that does include not just the SEC and the Big Ten and Notre Dame, but includes the Big 12, includes the ACC, includes the Group of Six. And I feel like we're getting closer to that, but I think Sankey acknowledging the elephant in the room is real and not just a hallucination. That's a real elephant over there in that corner, is a big part of this maybe gaining some momentum going forward.
1: So I totally agree with you. I think you need a third party type of person, group to govern the SEC, the sport in general. But isn't that essentially just creating a new NCAA? Just right. And then the SEC and the Big Ten have power over what rules that new governing body has. Like, it feels like we're just kind of going in a circle here with college football of like, we're going to phase out the NCAA, but we still need someone like it. We just want different rules and things like that. And then it kind of goes back full circle of, okay, you just created a brand new NCAA just under a different name and having different rules. And that might be the answer to it. Like, that's not necessarily a bad thing, because clearly the NCAA isn't doing a whole lot right now. Like, it's not working with the power, whatever, that the NCAA has. But eventually I feel like we're just going to be creating a new NCAA, just it won't be called the NCAA.
22: Yeah, and I think that might be, like you said, it's not necessarily a bad thing. Like, I think somebody I think somebody actually having the power and the willingness to enforce things in college football and to create rules in what is now the Wild Wild West would be important. And whether it takes lawmakers to build the structure of what it looks like, okay, we can't expand a conference beyond 20 teams, and you can't leave one Power Four conference to go to another without, you know, playing independent for a few years. It prohibits the poaching of, because the Super League conversation that has been out there for the last few years, and the powers in the Big Ten and the SEC and Notre Dame all coming together to put their own thing together, is going to include the poaching of the Clemsons and the Florida States and the Miamis from the ACC, and whoever may get poached from the Big 12 as well. And I think that's what we all want to avoid. Like, I don't have any great interest in there being some sort of college football super league. I think I'd like to see the Power Four remain the Power Four, the Group of Six still have a seat at the table, and still retain the ability for programs who are at the Power Six level now to climb up and join the Power Four ranks if they can find the level of success necessary to join the big boys, and have a structure built around the whole thing. And I'm not talking about promotion and relegation or anything like that, but have a structure built around it that makes sense. And everybody shares in the wealth, and we really do have a true Power Four and not the two big boys, the SEC and the Big Ten, and then the Big 12 and ACC fighting for the scraps.
1: Right, because if it does go to a super conference, it almost just feels like all of those smaller schools, even the ones left over from the Big 12 and the ACC, they're done. Like, all the TV rights deals, all the money is going to follow that super conference, and so what are those other schools that are left behind? What type of revenue are they bringing in every year if right. they don't have a part of the TV deals and all of that? So essentially they're going to get phased out, and it might be a very long time before that happens, but like it's, they're going to kind of become totally irrelevant, and it's just going to be that super. So I think it's, we need those smaller schools. We need the Boise State type of things, mm-hmm. the Arizona State type of, you know, schools. I think that's important for college football. So if those go away, I mean, I think that's just doing a disservice to the sport, and you know, not many as many opportunities for kids to play. Like, this is still a college sport. As much as these are professionals, they're still kids playing college football.
22: Right. And it may mean millions and millions and millions more for the big boys, but I think it's cutting off their nose to spite their face. And it's chasing mm-hmm. the quick dollar rather than enhancing the health of the sport overall. Like you talk about, having those teams that can be a part of the conversation, the group of six teams, the SMUs, the North Texases, whoever it may be. I'm just throwing names out there. To have them still have a seat at the table is very important. And I think some folks get so caught up in, say, conference pride, especially in the SEC, that they hear the rumblings of, oh, the SEC might break away, and they look at it as simply the SEC going off and doing their own thing. No, I think this is a chance for Greg Sankey and the SEC, like I said, to sort of forge the path forward with hopefully help from Tony Petitti and the Big Ten and the Big 12 and the ACC and then the group of six, and everybody sort of marches forward together in the opposite direction of the NCAA. And just the same way they've built a college football playoff committee, they build a governing body that actually holds schools and athletic departments and football programs to the rules and has a structure in place that isn't constantly shifting every 4 or 5 years either, because that's a big part of it for college football as well. The traditions that have been lost over the years through conference realignment, all of that. One thing that I think is going to happen in the first few weeks of this season specifically, Kate, and it's in the SEC, is that September 19th game in Oxford, Mississippi. I think it's a 7:30 kick on ESPN between LSU and Ole Miss, is going to be the early peak, if not the total peak, of the college football regular season. Because one of the other things we've lost is that you get deep into October and November, and yeah, there's still important games being played. Teams fall out of the playoff chase with too many losses. But I don't know if one game necessarily, aside from maybe Ohio State, Michigan, and a couple other rivalry games, necessarily will have the same weight that this LSU-Ole Miss game is going to have in week three. Like, with Lane Kiffin being the main character of college football right now, we don't usually get these kind of in-conference matchups early in the season, but this is just massive for so many reasons. And I don't know if I've ever looked forward to a September college football game that will have this much emotion and this much meaning behind it as that one, week three, September 19th in Oxford.
1: Chris, there's I think it's a late October, early November date where everyone's like, you better not have a wedding on that day because there's right. so many great matchups, right? Like, you better not have a wedding on September 19th and the ceremony at 6:30 p.m. because everyone will be glued to their TV. Like, that is the biggest game in college football until those later games, but it might be the biggest game right. in college football all around because of right. the narratives for it, not necessarily the on-field play or implications of, you know, standings or record or anything like that, but just Lane Kiffin going back to Ole Miss. The fact that this game's being played in Oxford, like, that is huge. So yes, I mean, anyone who watches college football, anyone who pays attention to college football, even in the slightest, I feel like is going to be glued to their TV that night for that game. And honestly, like, you'd have to imagine all game days, whatever network it is, their game day is going to be at that, that game. Like, all the TV will be there. So it's going to be huge. It's going to be huge. And you're right. Early September games. Like, yeah, we got Ohio State, Texas last year with Arch Manning making his first start. Like, that was a big game, but I still would put Lane Kiffin going back to Ole Miss after how last year ended and his departure there with his team making the playoff, him choosing, like, the narratives are just unbelievable that is going to be one of the best weeks of college football very early on.
22: Yeah, and like you said, there are always big games early in the season, like some of the kickoff classics, Clemson, LSU. We'll have Texas, Ohio State again this year. But not, you don't get an in-conference matchup with not just this much emotion and meaning behind it, but also two teams that I would think, if things go the way they expect them to, will be a part of the playoff conversation late in the year, and we'll look back on that game as having a massive impact on whether they, I mean, it may end up getting used by the committee in December to decide the playoff field. Like, oh, yeah. Well, remember when LSU went into Oxford and beat Ole Miss? Or remember when Ole Miss held off LSU in that week three game? It may end up deciding a lot of things. And that's why I think this one is just so unique. It may be the biggest September college football game when you roll everything up into it that we've ever had. And I don't like to do, like, you know, the big grandiose statements, but I really think it might be. Coming up in about 20 minutes, LeBron's impact on the Eastern Conference as a whole. The Sixers aren't priced as the favorites in the Eastern Conference right now, but should they be? Where do the Celtics fall in all of this? What about the Pistons, who had the best record in the East last year? We take a look at the Eastern Conference as a whole and LeBron's move to the Sixers' impact on that in 20 minutes. But coming up next, we talk Bengals, training camp about to open, and AFC North with Mo Egger of ESPN 1530 in Cincy. He joins us next right here on BetMGM Game Day.
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2: 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That creates headworms. Second, tee off with what's working. 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A 7-iron in the fairway is better than a lost ball. Third, play shots you know how to play. If your second shot looks like a big fade around a tree in the fairway and you just never practice that shot, leave it alone. 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If a simple bump and run will get your ball to the flag, don't try a flop shot that might only catch your buddy in the tee. And don't give up. It's okay to get upset after a bad shot, but Tiger Woods gives himself 10 paces to vent and then it's done. Good advice there. And most of all, have fun. It's a game. 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Smile. Tip your hat. And get on to the next shot. 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I'm Frank LaRosa.
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1: Coming up top of the hour, we will power rank first-year NFL head coaches. There are six rookie head coaches in the NFL. We usually power rank one through five, so essentially we're telling you what we think of all six of them. That coming up at the top of the hour. Also, a little bit later, we dive into the MLB trade deadline market with that deadline just 8 days away. And coming up 1 hour from now, somebody's taking some heat for something he said about his fan base, but I think he's probably right. We've talked a lot of LeBron, Cade, and we'll continue later to dig into what that dynamic is going to look like with the five in that starting lineup. But I think a lot of us agreed that, well, the Sixers become an Eastern Conference favorite after this move was made. And it's taken until this morning, at least at BetMGM, for the Sixers to finally move ahead of the Knicks, both in the NBA Finals odds. Philly is 8-1, New York 9-1, and in the Eastern Conference odds, it's now Philly +350, New York +360, but that wave, that surge of momentum is continuing over the last 48 hours or so.
2: And I would imagine it continues, Chris, until the start of the season, because until the start of the season, everyone is healthy, right? Joel Embiid isn't injured, or at least let's hope he doesn't get injured before the start of the season. But I think
1: careful,
2: you're going to
1: just Embiid.
2: Continue.
1: You never know, Kate.
2: Exactly. You're going to just continue to see money coming in on the Sixers to shorten those odds. My advice would be to wait. Don't bet them at this price. Wait until maybe the, you know, season starts and takes a little while for them to gel. They drop a couple games early. Another team in the East gets hot and moves up the board. But yeah, I mean, it's not surprising that these odds are just slashed completely from what they were prior to the LeBron move.
1: Do we consider anyone besides the Sixers and the Knicks from the East capable of winning the NBA title?
2: Probably not. I mean, yeah. I don't think, even with Giannis on the Heat, I don't think they're a title contender this season. I still think they need more moves. So, no. And the Celtics without Jaylen Brown, I mean, their roster needs a little bit more work. I don't think so. Maybe we're overlooking the Pacers, Chris, because Halliburton will be back. That could be a team that I think gets lost in the shuffle just because of how bad they were last year, but they had no Halliburton.
1: No, that's a great point, that with all the talk about who the contenders are in the East, the Pacers have been lost in the shuffle, and they should be right there in the conversation with the Knicks, Sixers, and even teams like Detroit, Cleveland, Boston. I guess we roll Toronto in there as well with the return of Kawhi Leonard. But I don't see that any of those second-tier teams, aside from maybe the Pacers, maybe including the Pacers, like Boston, Detroit, Toronto, Cleveland, I don't see them as possible NBA title contenders. A little bit later, about an hour from now, we'll get back into the LeBron trade to Philly and talk about the dynamics of this thing with these five in the starting lineup together. But coming up next, we power rank rookie NFL head coaches. We'll tell you who's going to have the best year right here on Westwood One Sports.
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1: Top of the hour. Just had somebody jump in the YouTube comments and say, okay, but which team is in need of any of those players that we just drafted in our still available NFL veterans draft here on Westwood One Sports? We'll ask Tyler Dragon, who covers the NFL for USA Today, about some of those players and who may still be added as training camps open up around the NFL. Golf going on right now. You got a group of four or five chasing after the leader at the 3M Open. Jackson Koivun is 22 under. Actually, a group of half a dozen. Davis Thompson, Scottie Scheffler, Brian Harman, Chandler Phillips, Ben Coles, Emiliano Grillo, all five shots off the lead. You want to bet golf, the best way to do it, inside the BetMGM app right now, where there is a golf odds boost token waiting for you to use the token. Add any golf wager, your bet slip, and then activate the token. If you win your bet that was made with that golf odds boost token, you'll receive extra winnings in unrestricted bonus dollars. Chris Mack alongside Kate Constable here on BetMGM Game Day. Coming up in about 35, 40 minutes from now, is LeBron's legacy on the line signing in Philly to play with the 76ers? But the WNBA All-Star Game was last night, Kate. We talked about this for just a brief moment earlier in the show. Neither one of us was locked in on the WNBA All-Star Game. Nothing against the WNBA, but there were a number of other things I could do with a beautiful Saturday night in the middle of the summer other than hanging out watching the WNBA All-Star Game. That being said, it was still played. Those that watched it enjoyed it. Jonquel Jones joined Candace Parker, Maya Moore, and Lisa Leslie as just the fourth player in WNBA history to win league MVP, finals MVP, and All-Star Game MVP. But here's my question for you. Especially given how she has been so heavily politicized this season in particular, do you feel like the Caitlin Clark effect has waned? I know it worked in a big way over the last couple of years for the WNBA to get new TV deals, a better CBA, better conditions for the players, better salaries for the players. But it feels like this summer in particular just hasn't captured people's attention the way it did a couple years ago.
2: What I think's happening, Chris, I don't necessarily think the Caitlin Clark effect in terms of like her on-court play and stuff, because she's still doing some, like the threes last night, and granted it was the All-Star game, but she's still hitting logo threes. She's had she had a 45-point game. She's hit a couple game winners this year. But I think what's getting tiring in terms of Caitlin Clark and the WNBA is just the constant conversation around her of the politicalness of it, like the negativity within the league. And it's not stemming from Caitlin Clark. It's just she's at the forefront of the league. And so it comes from that. I mean, the hard foul on Alyssa Thomas earlier this year, then it turns into a race thing. And Alyssa Thomas is getting death threats. And like that stuff can't happen. But like it just feels like anytime Caitlin Clark's involved in anything, whether it be good or bad on the court, it has to turn into something more than just basketball. And I think that's getting tiring for people. And the league's not doing themselves any favors in terms of the outside conversation that accompanies the on-court play. Like the players all say it too. Like, let's just focus on the basketball. Let's focus on the on-court stuff. But it's social media. It's kind of everything outside of that that makes these conversations just tiring after a while.
1: Yeah, I think you make a great point. I do think that we have seen the immediate impact of Caitlin Clark on the league wane just a little bit. I think because there are two sides to the coin here. One is there are the people that believe, hey, the WNBA was a fine product before Caitlin Clark and will continue to be a fine product long after Caitlin Clark. Let's stop making it all about Caitlin Clark, right? I think the league has done a poor job of managing that conversation, which is still a part of it. I think the league itself hasn't decided whether they want to embrace Caitlin Clark as sort of like the modern day WNBA equivalent of what Magic and Larry were for the NBA, say 45 years ago, when they both came into the league together And all of a sudden there were eyeballs on the NBA like there hadn't been ever before. The NBA, because of the way those players played, but also by the way they handled it, managed to capitalize on it. Now here we are, like I said, 45 years later, the NBA is the second most popular league in North America behind only the NFL. I don't know if the WNBA has done a good job of managing that. And that would be one side of the coin. The other side would be, you know, I do think that Caitlin Clark has to win something now, right? Like to pay off on, like, Magic and Larry won immediately. And I'm going to just keep going along that parallel. They won immediately and were a part of big moments in the NBA immediately. Caitlin Clark is still on a team that's in fifth place and hasn't really won anything her first couple of years in the league.
2: A thousand percent. It's about time that she wins it. And granted, last year she was injured for a lot of it. You know, you could say, okay, she's a rookie, her rookie season, second year she's injured. Okay, well, the excuses, not that those are necessarily excuses, but the justifications maybe for why she hasn't won in her first 2 years, those are there. But now going forward, you're right, it's time that she wins. And she needs to be the main reason that the Fever win basketball games. And for the most part, she is, but she needs to go deep into the playoffs. She needs to win a couple playoff series. She needs to win a title. She needs to win an MVP, something like that, in order for this to continue going. Because you're right, like, she can still be a big draw to the league, but at some point, you want your biggest draw to also be winning, to be at the top. Like, that would only make everything even more, even greater for the league and Caitlin Clark. But she has to start doing it now. And the clock's kind of ticking. You can't go 3, 4, 5 years into the league and not have won anything.
1: Because then what happens is the thing sort of starts to feed itself, the negative media machine. Because every other player in the league, especially the ones that consider themselves the best, they start to get turned off by the fact that the best players aren't being promoted the same way Caitlin Clark is. Mm-hmm. And those, and I understand that. I do. Like, if all of a sudden the NFL started promoting Fernando Mendoza as the best player in the league, we'd all look around at each other and go, wait a second, Mendoza hasn't done anything yet. What are we doing? And so I understand diehard WNBA fans and players that have been in the league for years, especially the most successful ones, look around and go, wait a second, she hasn't done anything yet. Why are we celebrating her as the face of the league? But she is, by virtue of the attention she brought when she came into the league, the face of the league right now. It's at that tipping point, like you said, where, okay, third season in the league, rookie year was rookie year, second year you were injured a lot. You've got to pay off on it this year. Like, there's got to be a deep playoff run, and we've got to look up at the WNBA finals, and Caitlin Clark's got to be involved in it. Otherwise, everybody starts to look at each other and go, what are we doing here?
2: Yeah, exactly. And you're going to have other young players like Olivia Miles, who's the rookie for Minnesota. She's been phenomenal this year. If she wins a title with the Lynx, who are in first place right now, before Caitlin Clark does, like, all of a sudden, she didn't get the same rookie treatment that Caitlin Clark got in terms of popularity and, you know, TV time slots and game time slots and all of that stuff. So you're right. It's kind of time for, the clock is ticking on Caitlin Clark a little bit, as maybe unfair as that is. But also, as a competitor, I think she would be totally okay with being called out about that.
1: Yeah. And Kathy Engelbert, the commissioner of the WNBA, has definitely taken a lot of heat. Because, like I said, I don't know if any of this has been managed properly, both for or against Caitlin Clark as it relates to the rest of the league. But the winning has to start to happen for Caitlin Clark and the Indiana Fever. I think we will continue to see her effect on things fade and wane. Training camps opening up around the NFL. We'll talk to Tyler Dragon of USA Today about all the big stories, including Kyle Shanahan, next here on Westwood One Sports.
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5: Sacramento's

0: player.
1: But nevertheless, the Titanic still has to go on. Well, actually, Cam, the one thing we know about the Titanic is that it doesn't go on. Celine Dion's heart will go on, but the Titanic itself does not go on. Cam, do you think Philly fans are going to get on board with the process is back on? Does Jaylen Brown not know that the process is viewed as a bad thing? Because when you think of the process, you don't just think of Joel Embiid, you think of Ben Simmons. Somebody find the Cowherd clip where he's saying, we don't need LeBron James. We got Ben Simmons. We're good. Because that's a fun one that you can grab if you go way back. But does Jaylen Brown not know that, you know, the process is not a great thing? This is just setting up what's good for the league. These guys saying interesting things that are fun to talk about. It's the reality TV piece, the soap opera piece, in addition to the basketball spectacle piece, which it will be, and LeBron having his best shot to win a championship. It's the best opportunity for him, and that's why we're all lucky that he chose Philadelphia. It's the most interesting possibility available to LeBron. Coming up, a couple stats that the heavy favorite LA Rams should be concerned about going into this season. Keep it here on the Josh Graham Show.
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2: Any golfer would be thrilled to listen to Jack Nicklaus talk, and I had to tap the enthusiasm brakes a bit when I had a chance to interview him. But over the course of 40-plus years, Nicklaus wrote enduring words in Golf Digest magazine. Max Adler compiles some of the best. Nicklaus says, "When I putt, I hold my breath before initiating the stroke to keep my head and body still." About putting, he said, "I visualize the putter shaft as being extremely limber, almost as flexible as a length of rope, which means the only way I can get the club head to swing truly is to stroke putts very softly." He said, "The harder I want to hit a shot, the slower I try to begin the swing." About the game, he said, "The key to playing well is to understand who you are as a person and then manage that. I'm finding now more than ever that the game of a lifetime can give you the time of your life without ever striking a shot." Sounds pretty much like life itself. That's your Golf to Go. I'm Frank LaRosa.
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0: of his check and then some. Well, now the Kings have turned the page. They got Darius Acuff in. They're trying to move on and continue the rebuild. Part of that is by giving the youth the keys to the castle, as I said. And also, I think Russ deserves better.
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0: front office that was assembled that went out and really got things done as far as the offseason is concerned.
1: Mark, I would say we'll talk to you, you know, when we get closer to the NBA season. But if they trade for Wemby in the next 3 days, I guess we're going to have you on next week. Thank you for coming on, man. Really do appreciate it. Congrats on LeBron and Jaylen Brown. It's been a hell of an offseason for you guys.
0: It's been one hell of a story to cover, that's for sure, man. Great catching up again. Thank you.
1: Thank you. Locked On 76ers podcast host Mark Farzetta joining us from Philadelphia 2 days after LeBron picks Philly. I mean, think about that if you're Mike Gansey. You're this new general manager, first time GM, and in your first offseason, because Morey was let go in May, and your first offseason, you land Jaylen Brown and you gave up one of the worst contracts in basketball in Paul George and two first-round picks, 25 and 30, if not later. You know, like, that's incredible. Late 20s, 30s picks, and a Paul George for Jaylen Brown, the second-best two-way player in the NBA behind Wemby. And then you also get LeBron flipping James, who isn't, you know, this isn't 2012 LeBron, but it's still a guy who can give you 21, 7, and 7 every night as your power forward, your point forward, whatever you want to call it. There's no positions in basketball anymore. Everybody does everything. But that's, I mean, what an offseason. But there's a lot of negative sentiment about LeBron. There's always negative stuff about LeBron James, but there's a lot of negative about LeBron James. And I want to fight back one of these negative connotations about LeBron and why it only applies to NBA players. Tell you what that is coming up, and you can always jump in on the show, 310-840-4910. I'm Mike Wickett here, Westwood One Sports. 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